0: And good morning to everyone. Thanks to our executive producer, Kenny Hill, who's also my co-host this morning, our podcaster, James. And, of course, John is on panel and Ben is on the front desk. We've got a really big show today and we're going to kick off giving you a bit of a précis of our guests. But first off, good morning, John and Kenny.
1: Good top of the morning to you.
2: Good morning. Yes, good morning. And also, how are you feeling this morning? I'm a wee bit dusty.
0: I know Kenny and I both didn't realise we both share a birthday, 26th of June.
1: So. Twinsies.
2: Twinsies.
0: Twinsies, yeah. So it was clearly...
2: big day for us both.
0: Your father and my father and your mother and my mother clearly... even though it was 18 years apart, had great things in mind.
2: Absolutely. Absolutely. And it's John's birthday on Tuesday, I think.
0: On John, Tuesday.
1: Yes, correct. Yeah. We're June babies.
2: Yeah. Well, happy June birthday babies. To anyone listening.
0: Exactly.
2: Whose birthday is this weekend.
0: Exactly.
2: Normally, I'd have a roundup of all the famous birthdays.
0: I know, and you've just got all this XXXXX. There's no one.
2: A lot going on this week, Macca. Give me a break.
0: But that's all right. So, just so you know who we've got on the show today.
2: Yes.
0: Joining us for an extended chat is Charlie Lewis, reporter at large from Crikey. Close Encounters, I'm not sure if it's of the first kind, the third kind, with Pauline Hanson at the Press Club, and also Keir Starmer, the man who was never there. Really interesting. Then Amy Remikas, Chief Political Analyst, the Australia Institute, and contributing editor, The New Daily. And she wants to talk about dirt digging to discredit independent journalists and government transparency. Do you think they're trying to discredit us?
2: I don't think they'd waste their time, Macca.
0: No?
2: I think we do a good enough job of ours.
0: But we'll ask, if whatever Amy says, we'll then ask Peter Kalil to confirm it.
2: Okay.
0: MP for Wills and Assistant Minister for Defence. AUKUS, we're going to talk about the second-hand submarines. Boy, have I got a deal for you.
2: Mm-hmm.
0: And following that, Chad Hughes, CEO of Thorn Harbour Health. We're going to talk about the South Australian Pride Gala Awards and the Gippsland Pride event. Then Ave Pulielli, MP for the Greens. And the Parliamentary Inquiry into Anti-LGBTQIA Plus Hate Crimes in Victoria. Then at 11:30, we have a really, all our interviews are special, but we're speaking with Andy. And Andy is from Pink Dot in Singapore. It's an annual LGBTQIA event. It's been going, I think, 16 years. And it's really important what they do there at Pink Dot. Think a mini carnival day, and it's held in a park in Singapore, which is the only place in Singapore where technically you're allowed to protest, but you need a permit. And, you know, so it isn't something that happens easily. And then following that, Chris Lucas from Lyric Finance, what the budget changes mean and the latest on the property market. So there you go.
2: A packed show as usual.
0: A packed show. So thank you, Kenny, and I'm sure as Agnes has been beavering away in the background
2: somewhere. Yep,
0: I somewhere. Yeah. So thank you, thank you, Agnes,
2: and a new member of the team, Ben, who's out the front.
0: Yes,
2: desk,
0: out the so, front.
2: Yeah, and good morning to Paul and Nevin if you're listening at home.
0: Yep.
2: Yeah. So lots going on this week. We've got Charlie Lewis joining us now. Charlie is, what do we call you, a reporter at large?
3: Reporter at large is what they've settled on now to describe the strange things that I do.
2: Reporter, I like that. Can I be host at large or something like that?
0: Yeah.
3: It puts a spring in your step. I think at large, your job title, it really works.
2: Yeah, love that one. I'm just wondering, do we need to cut to a quick break? John, are we allowed to keep talking? He's giving me the eyes.
1: Oh, it's like checking in father's office.
2: I know. I think I'm going to be in trouble.
1: No, we can carry on up to around 13 past, which gives 4 minutes of...
2: All right, set your stopwatches, everybody.
1: ...and large conversations, yeah. And then we will take a pause and then...
2: Okay, all right. Good stuff. Good stuff. Charlie, it's been a little while since you've been on.
3: It's been too long.
2: Yeah, can you remind listeners about Crikey and the work that you guys do?
3: Yeah, sure. Well, we're a fully online news service. I think we were the first ever news service to be entirely online in Australia. And I suppose we cover politics, culture, all the things that you would want from a news service. And Yes, you can get some subscriptions from crikey.com.au.
2: Okay.
3: I've got to earn my, my time here.
2: Earn your spot. So when we were chatting earlier in the week, you sent me through the piece that you published about your visit to the press club, which sounded quite amusing and horrifying and all things all at once. But what's your main takeaway from, and remind listeners who was there and what was going on?
3: Absolutely. So it was my first time at the National Press Club. The National Press Club is essentially a Canberra-based organization that organizes regular talks from kind of political and media figures. All the kind of leaders of the various parties have gone through.
0: It's not a Michelin-starred restaurant, though.
3: The food is decent enough.
0: It's not bad.
3: Yeah. They hosted for the first time a couple of weeks ago Senator Pauline Hanson, the leader of One Nation, which is quite... it's a funny thing. You can never tell when you're a political journalist whether something is genuinely a big deal or it's only a big deal to people who have the same job as you. Like whether, but I do think probably that Pauline Hanson addressing that press club probably brought it more attention than it's gotten for a very long time. And it is a sign. I think, you know, it's one of those things where, sure, no one, it's not a mass culture event. People don't stop what they're doing over lunch and go and watch the whole thing. But they do imbibe the general sense that she's now a more significant figure, that she's being kind of welcomed into the spaces that were usually reserved for kind of more established parties. And that obviously follows very steady but very meteoric rise in her polling over the last 8 or so months. So it's actually, again, it's probably worth reiterating that the primary vote for One Nation over its 30-year history has generally been about 5%.
0: Mm.
3: It's burst through every ceiling that we've been putting on it in the last 8 months. It's gone up in some polls as high as 30, 32, in some cases making her in some cases she's been identified as the preferred prime minister now. So it was, I guess, kind of a good time to kind of subject her to that kind of scrutiny. Whether the press club did a very good job of it has become a very big area of debate since. And I think, obviously, with her very fractious relationship with the media and the kind of blow-ups and the barring of certain publications from her events and things like that, there did seem to be a very... conscious effort in the room to remain polite enough that she had no excuse to storm out.
2: Mm.
3: That seemed to have been quite actively decided upon by the people there. So that left, and I've sort of
2: special treatment
3: in a way. I mean, there's a few ways to look at it. I don't want to completely condemn the press gallery for their approach, because if someone is polling as a preferred prime minister, it is not illegitimate to ask them about their policies and how they would work. It did mean that a lot of the kind of more extreme stuff that she said about I'm sure your listeners would remember the phrase transgender insurgency, about how climate change is a hoax, various things like that, various numbers, various like funding, apparently $30 billion is spent on Indigenous affairs every year.
2: 30 is always the magic number.
3: It is always the magic number. Hundreds of billions on clean energy, all that sort of stuff. None of that, with a few exceptions, none of that was really interrogated. It was very much done on her terms, and the civility was entirely one way, as we saw when she blew up at Sarah.
2: I know you want to get invited back to the press club, so you might be cagey with this answer. But when she had a crack at Sarah Martin from The Guardian, she called her a trashy journalist.
3: Yes, she did.
2: She kind of was very Trumpian at that moment.
3: Absolutely, yeah.
2: Surely the press club is there for the press. Why, where were there?
0: What an interesting concept.
2: I know. Why aren't they? Why didn't she get?
3: I won't be cagey. I'm willing to be pretty candid on this. I mean, so the other kind of major flashpoint of this event was that a banner dropped. There was a protest mocking Hanson's record on workers' rights. The press club put out a statement condemning that and saying that they were getting the police involved. They said nothing about the treatment of Sarah Martin, and I found that pretty shameful.
2: Yeah, okay, well, we'll get them on next week. All right, now we are going to cut to that break, everybody.
0: So, yes, you are on Saturday Magazine, Joy 94.9, with Macca and Kenny and John. Stay with us.
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0: You are on Saturday Magazine Joy 94.9 with Macca and my co-host Kenny. Take it away, Kenny.
2: Listeners, I was saying in the break, I'm feeling grumpy. I don't know what's got into me today.
0: I reckon, did you get on the terps last night?
2: I might have had a shardy or two. Anyway, so while I'm angry, Charlie. let's talk about, I hate saying her name. Can we just call her PH from now on? Sure. I think, look, I've worked in advertising all my life, and I know that she plays the media, because getting us to talk about her all the time is part of the agenda to keep her brand up there. I'm wondering how you balance that, because surely sometimes you're writing these articles because we all want to read them, and the clicks probably show that.
3: Yeah.
2: But is there a voice inside you going, no, this, I want to talk about something else?
3: As with all those figures, and Crikey, I suppose, is because Crikey is partly a commentary on the media and a commentary on politics, you know, you maybe let yourself off the hook a bit with these things. But certainly you do have to really, you know, the old phrase about keeping your gunpowder dry, making sure that you don't write about these things and get into them unless it really is unavoidable. And I think Hanson at the National Press Club, that is something that our readership and a publication like us just has to cover. You would not be saving Australia from anything if you were the one publication that didn't kind of turn up. And also, I think because also it allows a piece like the one that I did allows us to look at the mechanics of these things and how they work. And I think the strange thing, as you say, Hanson has for 30 years straight been a master of keeping herself. And I think actually it's really worth reiterating this, because for nearly 20 years she was in the wilderness politically. She was a walking punchline. Her main way of staying employed was going on Dancing with the Stars or This Is Your Life or kind of all those things. Like, it wasn't, she was not considered a credible political figure. And then in the lead up to the 2016 election, when she'd been out of office for about 17 years, Today gave her a paid role as a commentator during an election to come on and talk about, you know, every time that there was a terrorist outrage in Europe and things like that, she was brought on to say the exact things that you'd expect her to say. She's got no expertise in geopolitics or Islam, but she reckons some things that resonate as it turns out, a reasonably big portion of so the idea that, like, and now we're at the stage where you can't not cover it because she's the preferred prime minister. Now it has to be done. But there was a long period where she did not have to be in the news, and she was.
2: And what's that old saying, follow the money? I can't help but think that when you look at the US situation and you look at your old friend Nigel Farage, Macca, and how much money from big business and other nefarious sources.
0: But also it's important to remember that One Nation, being a registered political party, in elections, it receives public funding.
3: It does.
0: A certain amount per vote. And I would encourage other media to look at the financial structure of One Nation and how much of the money that they get do they actually spend on campaigning and running the party. I don't know the answer, but I suspect that they're running at a nice, handy surplus.
3: Well, I mean, that was part of the reason that Hanson is so angry at The Guardian and doesn't want them at their, is that they've been doing quite good work in this area and looking at the sort of slightly, at very best, very sloppy work that this party has been doing with the money that they get. And again, that's another big part of how Hanson has kept herself going in that 20-year period, was that she remained a big enough name to receive at least 4% of the vote every time she ran. She was a serial failed candidate for 18 years in a row. She'd always get enough of the vote to get that public funding, but never enough to get elected until 2016. And again, that is partly because of relentless because, you know, every now and then they call her and say, what do you think about South African refugees? And she'd be like, I hate them, they have AIDS. And like, and everyone's like, oh, that's terrible. But she'd stay in the headlines for another,
2: But do you think there's something quite dangerous going on here where vested interests have realized that she is a lightning rod and they are now backing? So you've got Gina Reinhardt giving her a private jet, for goodness sake. You don't give a private jet to a clown, you know.
0: A propeller plane
2: sorry,
0: turboprop.
2: Okay. but there, and she, remember, she was off having meetings with the Rifle Association in the States was trying to do things here to loosen gun control. Now that is a very powerful lobby. And so do you think there's a danger that she is being used by outside interests?
3: That's a very good question. And again, I that's probably a level of insight into her genuine beliefs that I wouldn't want to speculate on. You're very right, though, that there's a very explicit a flood of money coming her way from, and quite explicitly so. And it's a strange thing about how that always squares with her idea of herself as a voice for the battler, as a voice for the kind of the underprivileged. And I think, you know, but people who vote for her don't think of it that way. They think, no, it's good that everyone else, all the other fat cats are getting in there. She should be doing it to do it, to advance what we want her to advance. But no, absolutely. And so it's a funny thing. I mean, I remember when she was allowed to kind of talk about how gun control wasn't the issue after the horrors that happened at Bondi. The level of silence about the fact that a few years later she'd been out there trying to get money off the National Rifle Association in the US for the loosening of gun control is incredible. So you're right. It is the connections here are very, very strong, and it's sometimes very frustrating to see how little that gets interrogated.
2: Okay. Now, jumping across to the UK, talking of a clown show, I'm allowed to say that now.
3: Yeah, no, we're allowed to say that.
2: Yeah. Another very interesting piece I read that you had put together was, what was it, Keir Starmer, The Man Who Was Never There?
3: Yes, The Man Who Wasn't There.
2: The Man Who Wasn't There. What happened?
3: You know, again, if we find out, we'll let Keir Starmer know. I mean, it's a very, very strange thing. And on a human level, I do feel a little sympathy for him, because Sir Keir Starmer, to give him his full title, delivered Labour back to government with an unbelievable majority. I've never seen someone completely skip the honeymoon period. I mean, he went straight into embattled. I think one poll had his personal kind of approval rating at -21 as he's delivering his party the most major, one of the biggest, I think possibly the biggest majority in its history.
0: Second largest,
3: yeah. Mm. Not, by the vagaries of the British voting system, with a much lower vote than Jeremy Corbyn received in 2017, which is an interesting detail. I mean, I think the way that I've come to look at it is that when Jeremy Corbyn became leader, certain figures within the UK Labour Party were so horrified by this that they dedicated all of their time and resources to undermining him rather than trying to win government under him. They needed a candidate to replace him with, and Starmer was high profile but low key enough to fit that bill. His lack of flavor suddenly became a huge...
0: I call him the LD center aisle candidate, where you come along and you go, that could be a good candidate, but it's only available right now. Let's do it. Oh yeah, there's some good policies and some good speeches there. Sir Keir, you're a real centre aisle candidate. Yeah,
3: he's the guy that you get when you think, I've always wanted to learn.
0: Every Wednesday or Saturday, you know, Sir Keir, we'll make him leader.
2: This segment brought to you by Aldi Centros.
0: Yes, yes.
2: So are there parallels? Here's the obvious question.
3: Yeah, it's an interesting one.
2: Albo.
3: I think not. It's definitely some. Mm. Obviously someone that comes sweeping away a very long and increasingly sort of dispiriting conservative government, bringing with it a certain amount of optimism, and then watching that kind of slowly leak out of the room. Yeah. I think, you know, that's familiar to anyone in Australia. I think the thing is, Albanese at least had some sense of it's sort of abandoned him a little bit, but he has a bit of an idea in the public eye of someone who's lived a lived a real life, is sort of comfortable in his own skin. And the funny thing about, again, the funny thing about Starmer is that he comes from a genuinely working class background.
0: His father was a toolmaker, yes. Which he used to tell us, and he created a tool.
3: Many tools. That's an honourable trade. One of the things that I kind of always struck me as kind of this strain that sort of summed up his trajectory. So he was interviewed. He tried to do a kind of personalizing, humanizing profile in the lead up to the election with The Guardian. And there's a passage, I'll read it verbatim because it really struck me. He can't say if he's strictly an optimist or a pessimist. And no, he doesn't know if he's an extrovert or an introvert either. He doesn't know what he dreamt about last night or ever. I don't dream, he says. He doesn't have a favorite novel or poem, and he wasn't scared of anything as a child. Nothing. No phobias. That's quite hard to latch onto as an electorate, particularly if you don't give any sense. You can either be a technocrat or a wonk and kind of be like, all right, we're going to get some stuff done. We can do the Rudd thing and be like, here's all of our kind of program. But he never gave the sense that he particularly believed in any of that either, and that he was just following the opinion polls, so and following them very far to the right in some cases. So again, the other real parallel with Albanese is that it's a nominally left-wing government that is imprisoning that under which there is a huge crackdown on protest, a huge shift to the right on, say, for example, the situation in Gaza, an abandoning of a lot more explicit abandoning of left-wing politics in Starmer's case, and alongside that, some modest reforms to industrial relations and the NHS and things like that, which have made improvements but haven't been particularly well communicated, or because they don't fit into any wider narrative about what he's actually for. Mm. And so obviously now we have new Makerfield MP and former mayor of Manchester, Andy Burnham, returning to Parliament to appear to basically be coronated as the next Prime Minister. Mm-hmm. And he gives it much more sense. Again, someone who's comfortable in his own skin, I think in politics there's this idea that you have to be willing to be lucky. And I think Burnham has been. Obviously, he, in some ways, is an incredibly political machine candidate. He was in Parliament for about 15 years under Blair, kind of voted for the Iraq War, things like that. But he was out of Parliament and doing a very, I think, kind of well-received job in Manchester over the last 7 years, and kind of puts himself some distance between himself and makes himself kind of the loyal opposition. And now he's able to kind of sail that back into the leadership.
2: Well, tell you what, Charlie Lewis, Saturday Magazine UK correspondent at large, you have to come back once we see if the King of the North is going to succeed or not, and keep an eye on it and come back. It's always great talking to you. We have Amy Remickus on the line, so another fantastic journalist. So good lineup this morning. So we'll call it quits there. But thank you for that insight.
0: Thank you.
2: And please come back soon and keep us posted.
3: I'd love to. Thanks, guys.
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9: Yes, good morning. So we have Amy Remekis on the line, I believe. Amy, are you there?
10: Hi, I am. Hello.
9: Good morning. Were you listening just now with Charlie Lewis?
10: I was listening just to the end part there, yes.
9: Yeah, wondering, have you had a close encounter with Pauline Hanson?
10: I'm a Queenslander, so I've had several close encounters with Pauline Hanson, you know, pretty much dating back from when I began covering politics about 15 or so years ago. But I also just remember just being in Queensland. I was in high school when she launched onto the national stage, and just, you know, you would go to just different shopping centres at times, and occasionally she would be there. So very interesting character. She's a real confidence player. If she's in an environment where she feels safe and that everyone agrees with her, she's very charismatic, you know, she's happy to talk to whoever. But if she is feeling a little bit vulnerable, if she's not sure which way the crowd is going to go, she shakes. She's quite nervous presenting when she's in those sorts of environments. So I've seen her in several airport situations where she's, you know, getting off the plane for Queensland. Probably not now. She's got a private jet. But before this, when she had to fly commercial like the rest of us, she would, you know, have to wait at the baggage claim. And she would always stand off to the side, being, you know, quite nervous, sort of shaking, looking around to see if anyone was going to come up and yell at her. So very strange character, Pauline Hanson, but I guess she feels that the times suit her.
9: Yeah, absolutely. We do forget, don't we, that love them or hate them, they are real people, these politicians that we see on the TV every night. Now, talking of sort of looking around and watching your back, I read with, I'm going to say, somewhat horror, the piece that you wrote recently on Deep Cut News about intimidation of journalists and muckraking. Can we ask you a little bit about that? I know it's a very delicate subject, but what's going on there?
10: Yeah, I mean, this is not new. And anyone who's had anything to do with covering politics or anything like that would have experienced this at some point, particularly if, you know, they're doing their job. But there's, like, you know, there's agents that work around in politics or around politics. And what they do is they like to try and gather dirt on as many people as possible. And it's not even necessarily that they want to use the dirt. They just want you to know that they're looking for it, that they've got their eye on you, that they want you to start second guessing, you know, interactions that you've had, whether or not you run a story, if it's worth, you know, what you know is going to come personally, you know, potential attacks on your integrity or personal life or things like that. And so it's essentially a way that political operatives basically say, we have our eye on you and you should, you know, start to second guess whether or not you want to continue doing this or chasing this line or going as hard as you are in a particular area on a particular issue. And they essentially talk to everyone around you or people they think might have a grudge with you or people from your history. They can talk to exes, they can talk to, you know, former friends or people you might have worked with. And they essentially just feel like, I want to get them, what do you have anything? Do you have anything on them? Knowing that you are going to get a phone call from these people who say, hey, you know, look, just be a bit careful because blah, blah, blah, it's starting to look at dirt, blah, blah, blah, it's starting to look to see if they can get anything on you.
9: Wow.
10: And this, for women, tends to be mostly around sexual history and imputations that you may have had a relationship with, you know, somebody that you're covering. It doesn't matter whether you have or haven't, it just is the imputation that is meant to be enough to intimidate you. So I've had these calls on and off, you know, throughout my career. I've had, you know, direct threats from political operatives that they're going to get me, or they, you know, imply that they know something about my past, rightly or wrongly. And then basically, you're supposed to feel intimidated about this or start to just second guess yourself. It doesn't stop you from doing the job. I don't know any journalists who have, you know, backed off, but it does add an extra weight to everything that you're doing, because you do feel surveilled, you do feel under attack, you do start questioning who around you might be talking about you and who might be, you know, benefiting from rumors that are being spread from you. So a very dirty part of politics, and it is increasing at the moment.
9: Why do you think it's increasing, and what's going on in Canberra?
10: I think the political environment is so volatile at the moment, and it's so tribalized. And with the public grievances that are currently being harvested, there's a real sense of the rules don't apply anymore. That basically you can just sort of, it's no holds barred. Everyone is just going to try and exploit the current public upset and confusion and anger as much as possible. And anyone who might be standing in the way of that, or anyone who they might see as an ideological enemy, is basically, it's not collateral damage, is seen as fair game now. So there's, you know, quite a few, and it's, you know, it's most sides of politics. There's quite a few emboldened players at the moment who feel like now is their time to go as hard as they can, because the public is quite open to hearing about anger and to hear about blame. And basically it's an attempt to discredit journalists who are doing their job by just saying, well, guess what, they're hypocrites or whatever, rightly or wrongly. It, you know, like it doesn't even matter if there's no dirt to find. The idea is that there might be, and they use that to try and discredit all of your body of work.
8: And of course, you know, there's an old saying, Amy, the scene doesn't change, only the actors. And this the discrediting or the questioning the integrity or, you know, the positions of journalists is not new. As long as there's been journalists, politicians and business and others have, rather than answer the question or address the question that's being asked or the statement that's been made, the default position is attack the journalist and say, you know, and of course, the, you know, the most recent variation of that is, it's fake news, or, you know, I have alternative facts. As journalists, it's really difficult, you know, when you're just, your very existence and your, you know, the person you are and what you do is being called into question because you've simply asked a question. Like if you ask Pauline Hanson, well, what is your policy on this? If she doesn't love you as a journalist, which is probably a pretty small club, she immediately goes into attack mode rather than actually addressing. And what's concerning about it, though, Amy, quite apart from that, is that, and I say this to people that I speak with, they talk about One Nation and stuff, and I say, you've got to remember the people that are supporting One Nation. Sure, some of them actually do understand what the policies are and support them. But the majority, it's actually, it's about their dissatisfaction and the fact that they feel left out or whatever. They're not interested in what the policies of One Nation is, other than, you know, a couple of sentences that Pauline throws out there. You know, so as journalists, it's hard to actually address the issue with someone like Pauline, because you don't know actually what her policy is, other than you think you might know what it is. It's pretty difficult, isn't it?
10: Yeah, it is. And, you know, just to be clear, this is separate from, like, the muckraking and dirt units and all the rest of it that we were previously talking about. But to your direct issue, I mean, we saw Trump be exceptionally successful with this strategy of just deflecting by attacking journalists. Like, he's called journalists piggies. He, you know, complained that they're not smiling enough. that they're just, you know, very, unhappy people in general, or that they're directly out to get him. And that's been a very successful play for him, which, you know, has, according to my friends in the United States, made it a lot more difficult for journalists to do their job. And it's also made it more dangerous because he's painted the media as the enemy, the direct enemy, in a lot of his public press conferences. And again, this is not unique to Pauline Hanson. She's probably the person who is deploying those tactics the most effectively at the moment. But Joe Bjelke-Petersen in Queensland used to do very similar things, where he would just attack members of the press pack or the press, or, you know, all together as being against him. And in times of economic insecurity, or when people feel like they're not being listened to, or there's social change going on, that's a very effective attack, where people start to just, you know, feeding off that anger. I mean, Pauline Hanson's attack on The Guardian Australia's journalist, Sarah Martin, who has been doing incredible investigative work into the stories One Nation don't want told, including what is happening in the back offices and the executive, was an absolute disgrace. Basically calling her a trashy journalist when she asked a legitimate question about taxpayer funds being used to hire a family member, her daughter, of Pauline Hanson, who has been campaigning politically, which is against the rules for electoral offices, is a legitimate question that would be asked of any politician of any political ideology. And to turn that into an attack on Sarah Martin for doing her job, and to basically have a whole, you know, group of people just sort of be all like, oh, well, that's how politics is done now, I think is absolutely reprehensible and should be pushed back against. Because you want your journalists to be able to ask these questions and get answers for you. And the response to a politician attacking a journalist publicly for asking a question should not be, well, that's what the media deserves. Mm. It should be, why does the politician not want to answer that question? You know, why are they so upset about it? But again, it does go to that wider issue of polarization and volatility that we've been talking about in politics, where, as you said, everyone is just angry. Everyone is just feeling upset. And because of that, they're really feeding off this, you know, quite angry, emotional rhetoric that politicians like Nigel Farage and Donald Trump and Pauline Hanson deploy instead of policies. I mean, Pauline Hanson's policies as a political analyst are an inch deep and a mile wide. Yeah. Like, there is nothing going on there. Yeah. You scratch below the surface, they're not there. They do not make sense. But people, and we know this from Cos Samaras's and Redbridge's research, people are not attracted to Pauline Hanson anymore because of the policies. That's a core group of old followers to Hanson. Mostly what people are being attracted to Pauline Hanson for, she's the beneficiary of public discontent with the major party system and the failures of neoliberalism over the last, you know, four or so decades. The party is over. The lights are coming on. Everyone's starting to look around at each other and going, oh, you know, this hasn't quite worked out for us. Yeah. And instead of directing that anger where it belongs, which is, you know, with the top 1% and with very wealthy corporations and people who have exploited workers for decades, people are directing that anger where politicians like Pauline Hanson, who, she is an excellent communicator and she's able to harness that grievance and that emotion, are telling them to put it, which is more with more vulnerable groups. Perhaps, so, yeah, that's kind of what's going on at the moment.
8: We've actually got to go, Amy, but a friend said to me the other day that One Nation's policies are like a fish and chip shop menu, which, of course, Pauline knows, in that there's a lot of similarity and there's a lot of variations, but the basis is, you know, you get some fish and some chips. Well, with Pauline, you know, you get, you know, this old trope that she rolled, you know, immigration, you know, Muslims, you know, all the stuff. You know, it's the family pack or it's the party pack, but it's still got the same
9: stuff.
8: It's
9: not the halal pack.
10: Yeah,
8: it's not,
10: yeah,
8: not
10: it's
8: the halal
10: old,
8: pack.
10: It's just still old oil and fat dressed up as,
8: fish and
10: you know,
8: chip
10: something
8: shop menu.
10: Fancy. But let's also remember, Pauline Hanson hasn't been a fish and chip shop owner for 30 years. She has been part of the political establishment that she now, you know, benefits from criticizing. And she markets herself as the fish and chip shop single mother. She hasn't been that person for 3 decades.
8: I bet she still knows how to put a basket in the oil.
10: Oh, look, I did that when I was 14. I still know how to cook up a fish and chip, but I wouldn't call myself a former fish and chip worker.
9: Amy, we've got to wrap up. We've got Assistant Defence Minister Peter Khalil waiting on the line to come and after you. You got 30 seconds. What question should we ask him?
10: About our sovereignty with AUKUS, because we know that we're not going to necessarily have control over the submarines if we take them from the United States. So what safeguards are being put in place to protect Australia's sovereignty?
9: All right. He's probably listening. We'll ask
8: thanks,
9: him that.
8: Thank you so much, Amy.
10: Appreciate
8: your work, and thanks for making the time on a Saturday, and you have a great remainder of the weekend.
10: Anytime. We're never getting those submarines, just to be clear, but the question should still be asked.
8: Yeah, that's right. Thanks so much. You are on Saturday Magazine, Joy 94.9 with Macca and Kenny. When we come back, we'll be speaking with Peter Khalil, Member for Wills and Assistant Minister for Defence.
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8: You are at, on Joy 94.9 with Macca. And thank you, listener, giving us a good job sneering at someone who actually had a real job before entering politics. I don't know that I was sneering. I just likened the fact that her policies were like a fish and chip shop menu. Peter Khalil, Assistant Minister for Defence. Good morning, Peter. How are you?
16: Morning, Macca. I'm well. How are you?
8: Oh, living the...

0: American captain of the boat?
1: Well, it's a big question. First of all, sovereignty is something that is a chain of command straight up to Australian commanders and Australian political leaders. Those submariners that are training at the moment on the nuclear-powered submarines are building up a skill and capability so that when we have the acquisition of the Virginia-class submarine, they'll be able to man and woman those submarines, if you like, and we have complete sovereignty and decision-making. There's a bit of confusion about this because people think of interoperability and they confuse that with and somehow conflate that with some sort of detriment on sovereignty. Interoperability is when you work with other partners and allies. We could have interoperability with the Japanese or the Americans or the Brits. We do exercises together and so on. We have sometimes very similar equipment, which allows an ease of teamwork, if you like, on various operations and so on. But the command chain remains with Australia and Australian commanders and ultimately up to the Australian executive. And so, you know, the work the submariners are doing now is really vital. Just one last thing. You said second-hand Virginia. We are getting the most capable, the most important capability in the Virginia-class submarines that will be coming online in a couple of years. And I, you know, I find it's really strange because a lot of people say, well, we shouldn't have those. Okay, what's the alternative? Should we keep having a diesel boat that is 50 years old? Should we have no submarines at all? Like, what is the actual alternative? We've gone through this cycle over the last 20 years, looking at the Japanese boat, looking at a French boat. Look, now we're going to acquire finally the best of the class in the Virginia, the nuclear-powered submarines, the Virginia-class submarines, and that is important for Australia because we are a maritime nation, and this capability is critical, not just for creating jobs, Macca, not just for creating defence industry opportunities. That's great. It's actually critical to protect our sea lanes, to protect the undersea cables. And that is something that we should talk about, because if we don't have that capability, then the very quality of life that we have in this country is at risk.
0: I acknowledge your points. I don't necessarily agree with all of them, Peter, but the reality is...
1: I never expect you to, Macca.
0: Those submarines, when we get them, are going to be somewhere between 7 and 10 years old. Now, they might be the best in the world, but it's still like a low-mileage demonstrator car. It's not brand new.
1: No, I wouldn't put it that way.
0: Well,
1: no, I wouldn't put it that way.
0: Okay,
1: you can make the. I made the comparison in an article I just wrote for Australian Foreign Affairs Journal that the Collins class were like the Turana. Turana that my dad got, it was a fantastic car.
0: They're more like the first generation Turana.
2: Okay, this is the most Aussie political discussion ever.
0: No. And I mean,
1: very Aussie. It was a 1977 Turana, and it had done 500,000 clicks, and I still thrashed it for a couple of years. It was a fantastic car. The Collins class have served us well. They are a diesel boat.
0: Yeah.
1: It will continue to burn diesel. They have to surface very regularly. Yep. They get clocked.
0: No.
1: The nuclear-powered submarines can stay underwater almost indefinitely as long as you have food and other resources there. So there is no comparison in capability.
0: My question of sovereignty, Peter, wasn't about when Australians are controlling the submarines. It was they're learning on an American submarine, and in a situation where that American submarine went into a combat situation.
1: Oh, I see.
0: That the Australians on board have to obey the US chief of boat, or do they not?
1: No, incorrect. In fact, they follow the Australian rules of engagement. In fact, there was an article about this couple of months ago during the Iran war when of the US some of the Australian submariners were on a Columbia class nuclear powered submarine when they were firing those Australian submariners went to their quarters as part of their ROE. So they followed Australian rules of engagement. We weren't participants in that war in an active offensive sense, so they weren't participating. We did provide defensive operations, of course, with our wedge tail in the UAE to protect from incoming missiles.
2: Peter, it's Kenny, good morning. We had Peter Garrett on last week, who gave quite an impassioned discussion about AUKUS and the review that he's conducting. Something that doesn't get talked about a lot, but he did raise was the

0: the waste. So I believe the UK and America are sort of struggling where to store their nuclear waste. Is that coming our way? Is that part of the deal?
1: Okay, so first of all, Peter and I have known each other for a long time. I remember he was education and environment minister, and I deeply respect Peter Garrett and his activism over many years, not just as a member of Midnight Oil, but certainly his contribution to Australian public life and so on. And we agree on a lot of things, and some things we don't agree. I've heard some of the arguments that he's made about this, and he is an anti-nuclear campaigner from way back. We have Lucas Heights nuclear reactor in Australia. We have nuclear waste that we have to store and are storing in various secure settings and so on. And the nuclear reactors that are on the submarines, they have a lifespan of about 30 years. At the end of that 30 years, they will have to be stored. They'll have to be safely stored. Now, there are a number of options that we are considering for that to make sure that they are safe. But the point I would make is that we are already storing levels of nuclear waste that we use, for example, for medical-grade nuclear materials that you get in all of our hospitals. They come from the reactor that we have up in Sydney, the large reactor. I'm not talking about a small reactor that would be on a submarine. So that already occurs, and we will work through the best possible and safest options for that storage of that nuclear reactor at the end of its lifespan in 30 years. Remember, we're talking about 2070 here.
2: By the time
1: we get that.
2: Yeah.
0: But within AUKUS, and so you can absolutely rule out Australia is never going to be home to any US or UK nuclear waste from the submarines.
1: Well, that's not part of our that's not part of the AUKUS arrangements that currently exist. The nuclear waste from other countries is not something that we have taken as or considered taking. We do have to be responsible for our own the nuclear reactor that is going to be at the end of its lifespan in 30 years, 25 to 30 years. That's our responsibility, and we're going through the options of making sure that's safely and securely stored, like the other nuclear waste that is currently coming out of the reactor in Sydney.
2: So I want to ask Peter, I did see that your boss, Richard Marles, recently signed a very big defence export contract with the Canadians, and you'll be able to tell me the name, but the over the horizon radar, which Australia has perfected, and this is a great thing. But of course also we make here in Australia the Bushmaster and other vehicles, but particularly have proven themselves in the Ukraine. Has exporting of defence materiel, that's a pretty important component for the government, isn't it?
1: Well, look, defence industry is important. And I think, that Australia has a long history of exporting various capabilities to other countries. We also purchase other capabilities that we don't produce here. And this is a really important one. The Canadian one that you talk about is like we have... it's a $2.5 billion agreement for the over-the-horizon radar. It's a really fantastic Australian technology. It's one of our largest ever defence exports. So this is significant. It's good for the job creation and also the industry here in Australia. It's based out of the JORN. You called it. It's Jindalee Operational Radar Network is the... Jindalee. So we've had that technology. Now, being able to export it to a partner and an ally like Canada, one of the countries that we're very close to, is really important. And all of this is important because as we work together with these countries, whether it's the AUKUS arrangement around sharing of those technologies and those capabilities like submarines or other technologies like quantum mechanics, quantum computing and AI and other elements, working with our partners like this is we, Australia and those countries, seek to deter conflict. We want to deny, it's called a strategy of denial. The better our capabilities are, whether they are the top-of-the-range submarines or whether they are things like this radar, where we work together, we can contribute to a collective deterrence against those who would seek to use force to achieve their strategic objectives. And this is the bit that I think is counterintuitive to a lot of people. And I know you've got an intelligent audience on Saturday Magazine, so they'll get it. It's a bit counterintuitive, though. It's like you need to invest in defence capabilities that are the best in class, because if you do that, it sends a signal of deterrence to those who think that they could use force. It pushes them back to the diplomatic table. We want stability and security in our region. We want to protect our sea lanes because we're an export nation. That's why the submarines are so important. We want to protect our undersea cables because they're so important for our way of life here in Australia. And we want to maintain that stability in the region and peace amongst the countries in the region. And the best way you can do that is to have a strong defence force and a collective deterrence with your partners and allies, and basically send a message to those who want to use military force, nah, that's too costly for you, don't go there.
0: Thank you, Peter. Just to slightly change subject, we were talking a lot about secrecy and transparency and sort of lurching from left to right in the political landscape in the UK, the US, and we're seeing it now here with suddenly Pauline Hanson, after all these years in One Nation, striking a chord. What does Labour need to do to win the next election, clearly?
1: Wow, that's another big question. You guys are really serious this morning.
0: We sure are.
1: I like it. I'm ready.
0: I'll tell you, I've got
1: a good question.
0: There's an undercurrent to this, Peter, and from all the interviews we have, we talked to you, we've got a Greens member coming up shortly, we talked to lots of journalists.
1: Yep.
0: I'm just seeing this sense that there's not a lot between the major parties. And people are starting to wake up and realise it might be Labour, it might be the coalition, but you could get a piece of paper between actual outcomes, despite what might be said in election promises.
1: This is part of the problem, Kenny. Yeah. This is part of the problem, because that line that you've just given is basically the populist line from the far right and the far left. Oh, they're both the same. Yeah. But there's fundamental differences.
0: That's not my belief, Peter. That's what's happening. That's why Keir Starmer's on his knees, you know.
1: That's what they're saying. I'll talk about Australia. This is what Pauline Hanson says. This is what some of the Greens say. Oh, there's no difference between the major parties. Well, fundamentally, there is huge differences. Like, the shape of Australia is completely different based on the party in government. And it was very different under the coalition government. You know, and I can run through, I'm not going to laundry list all of the differences and even the things that we've put in place around social and economic reform in just in the last 4 or 5 years in comparison to what we saw under Scott Morrison and co. It is fundamentally different, and you change a government, you change the direction of the country. But the right-wing populists and the far left as well, populism is this whole play where they talk about grievance, they whip up some fear or anger in Pauline's case. It's your classic playbook, and then they pick a scapegoat and blame them. And in the right-wing populist sense, it's like, oh, let's pick on migrants or gay people or Indigenous Australians or it's the fault of the Muslims or whatever it is. Remember 30 years ago, it was the Asians going to swamp us. Now it's the Muslim. Now, it's the same old playbook, and it whips up anger and division and hate, and it seeks to divide us. And that is the classic play of populist politics, because in the end, though, what she puts forward is all slogan and no substance and no solution. And in fact, the times where she actually has put something forward as an actual policy, she said she was going to spend $225 billion extra on defence, has no idea about how the acquisition of capability works or our defence needs or our security. So many of the things that she says would be completely detrimental to the people. And she's actually voted against increasing the minimum wage.
2: Yeah,
1: she's voted against penalty rates. She's voted against all of this. So you've got to look at the track record as well.
0: You're absolutely right.
1: Of the impact of what these people are saying.
0: You're absolutely right, Peter. But nonetheless, something is driving people that way. And whether it's, you know, we know where you stand on gambling reform, but yet we're seeing piss weak solutions to gambling reform in spite of numerous reviews. The whole country is crying out for fairer taxation on our gas exports, yet nothing's happening. You're closer to the British Conservative government on your immigration solution, you know, rounding up people and shipping them off to Nauru, something that the Labour government in the UK.
1: Hold on, that's not accurate. Sorry, I apologise, Kenny. I've got to call you out on that.
0: Please do.
1: We're not rounding up people and shipping them off to Nauru. Sorry, when we came into government, we ended the cruelty of indefinite detention, and people on Manus and Nauru were resettled. And also, we increased our number of refugees on humanitarian visas. We removed We removed the temporary protection visas, the TPVs, which were cruelly put in place by the coalition, which actually led to 19,000 refugees getting permanent residency and citizenship in this country. And I know that because I actually moved the motion at the Labor Party conference to remove those particular elements of the policy. So this, again, left-wing, far-left kind of populist view, oh, they're all the same and they're the same as the Conservatives and Labor's just as bad as Liberal. It is utter horseshit, excuse the language, because we have actually done things for refugees over the years. And I'm like, sorry, I've had a whole week in Canberra debating and watching all these clowns running around in the Senate and all the rest of it. And on gambling reform, we are going to be doing some more reforms coming up. I know that because I've been discussing that as well and we've been pushing. Politics and democracy is messy. You don't always get 100% of what you want. And the populace, they can sit back, these minor parties, in the comfort of knowing they never actually have to deliver one iota of policy and always chip away and have a go and say, you might get 99% of something that's still never good enough. So, and that is exactly their play. And they create anger and division. And you ask, why is that happening? Well, it's not just that. There's also the fact that our information landscape, this program notwithstanding, is so caught up in the social media algorithms of hate and anger and the way that it works, it rewards division.
0: Yeah,
1: I have been fighting against this for decades. When we talk about social cohesion, cohesion is basically us sticking together. It doesn't mean we agree on everything, but we do our disagreement respectfully and through a democratic process rather than resorting to violence and attacking each other's identity, which is exactly what these characters do.
2: Can I ask, Peter, have there...
1: I had my angry pill this morning.
0: No, I did too. I was saying to Macca this morning. I don't know what's
2: happening. It's fine. I get to play the moderate.
1: That's a turn-up, Macca, for you.
2: I know. Is there, Peter, or has there recently been some refugees sent to Nauru?
1: I'd have to look at that. There was a cohort of they weren't refugees. There was a cohort of people who had been charged with criminal offences and found guilty of rape and murder and I think pedophilia as well and assault, who were caught in this limbo position where they weren't found to be genuine refugees. Their cases were rejected and they were stuck in the system. And so I don't think they had been returned to Nauru, but I'd check on that for you. There was a cohort like that. It was a small number, and there was a high court case that was very, very controversial about what to do with these particular group of people, whether they're released back into the public. Some of them were released because the court made a decision saying you've got to release them, and a couple of them that were released went about actually assaulting people straight away.
2: Yeah.
1: So, I mean, I'm very compassionate. I believe in a compassionate and humane policy, but to have the social license for that, I can't in good conscience agree that people who are guilty of murder and all these terrible crimes should be just released free into the community.
2: I don't have it in front of me. There are some that have gone recently that are subject to some 30-year visa, but we'll cover... and if the reporting of that is wrong, I'll do my research on it, but I wanted to just give a bit of information, which I'm sure you know anyway, Peter, but from one of the indigenous languages in Australia, the word Jindalee actually means the place the eye cannot see. So there you go.
1: Oh, that's very clever. Very good.
0: Is this you back on the radar thing?
2: Yeah. Well, look, you know.
0: I just know that Peter hasn't answered my question yet, though. How does Labor win the next election? What's it have to do?
1: Oh, I'll tell you how, Kenny.
0: Yeah.
1: Getting on your program, number one, talking to the Australian people, talking to each local MP, engaging with their constituents, it's hard yakka. Like, honestly, like, you can do a lot of social media posts and so on, but you've got to meet people, you've got to listen to them, you've got to hear their concerns. I do that every day. What's important to you? I try and feedback that through the system to try and influence the policies that we do, to represent them as best as I can through my political party and changes in the policy in that party, to hear them out, do one-on-ones, but do town hall meetings and all that, which I do a lot of. And I think it's important as a form of direct participatory democracy that you engage with the people that you represent. But it's hard. like, it's really, really hard because there is this, you know, as I said earlier, the way the information landscape is so vicious and so caught up in the way that we use social media, it's hard to get through or cut through with anything that is genuine when you've got all this noise around you. And I would dare to say as well, and I've been arguing this internally, be bold. Which goes to your point earlier, Kenny, be bold on policies. Do things that matter to people and change it, lean in onto the system. We tried to make all of these tax reforms, and everyone went mental. The Murdoch press went absolutely crazy. So I was saying, well, if you're going to make these reforms, don't even make them. You might as well lean in
2: and
1: really do the 100%. Economic reform through, because you're going to cop it. You're going to cop it anyway.
0: Yeah.
1: And I think that's the point I would make to my colleagues and also publicly.
2: Yeah. Peter, we're well out of time. The speaker's time has expired. Thanks again for being a good sport and making time on a Saturday. We always appreciate it, and you have a great weekend.
1: Great. You too, gentlemen. Thank you. Bye.
0: Cheers. Thanks, Peter. Cheers.
2: You are on Saturday Magazine Joy 94.9. A very quick break, and we'll be right back.
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2: Guess what? You're on Saturday Magazine, Joy 94.9, with Macca and Kenny. Our next guest, and sorry for keeping you waiting, Chad, is Chad Hughes, CEO of Thorn Harbour Health. How are you, Chad?
4: Good, thanks, and good morning to you all. I believe there's some happy birthdays there.
2: Oh, yes. Both Kenny and I had our birthdays yesterday, a little space apart in terms of the birth year, but otherwise good, so thank you.
4: And no worries. Sorry I couldn't be there in the studio with you this morning. I'm up in beautiful sunny Daylesford today.
2: Oh, oh, lovely. Lovely
0: luck.
2: Yeah. We wanted to, Chad, a quick, if we can, the South Australian Pride Gala Awards, and also there was a Gippsland Pride event. Tell us about it.
4: Yeah, sure. So, you know, we're at the end of our Pride month of June. It's been a busy month for many of us in the community. So I went to Adelaide for the South Australian Pride event, which was the Gala Ball, where Thorn Harbour Health was awarded the Leadership Award for Health and Wellbeing by the community and sector there in South Australia as a sort of honour to the over a decade of work we've been providing with LGBTIQA plus communities there around HIV, sexual health, alcohol and drugs and therapeutic services. It was a great night with over 400 people. The next weekend I was down in Gippsland for a beautiful Pride event that's been running for probably about 6 or 7 years now. And the communities down in Gippsland put on a fantastic evening. It's full of joy and pride and representation from all across our communities there. And just a real joyful event where people come together and celebrate, you know, us all being the fabulous people that we are in our communities.
0: And I believe there's something exciting coming up on this Friday that you guys are involved with. What is this?
4: Yes, Kenny, it's one of our big fundraisers for the year. We are health providers, as you know, to our communities, but we're also a charity. We get good support from government, and we're always thankful for that, but it's never enough. The needs of our communities in terms of health and wellbeing continue to increase, and so we have fundraisers every now and then to sort of help fill those gaps. So we've got a RuPaul's Drag Race focused trivia night, which is on at the St Kilda Town Hall. It's on Friday at 6 p.m. If people want to get along to that, you can still get tickets and get a table. Just go to us on thornharbour.org or onto our socials and you'll find all the details of how to come along and help celebrate with us and get involved.
0: Most important question, Chad, will you be going full drag for this?
4: Wow, Kenny, that's an interesting question. It's never happened, but I'm not going to say never. Oh. It's unlikely.
0: I see.
4: Maybe if you turn up in full drag, I might consider it.
0: Maybe my kilt, does that count? I think all the Thorn Harbour Health people who are listening to the show this morning, you know what to do. Chad needs a little persuasion.
4: Yeah, encouragement.
0: Yeah. Now, what else is going on with Thorn Harbour Health at the moment? What's top of your agenda there, aside from amazing events?
4: Yeah, so, I mean, yeah, we've had all these Pride events, which are great. They're a way to celebrate. But the reason we have Pride, and it sort of drums home to me this week in particular, is that we still need to have Pride, because there are forces in the world that don't celebrate us, and in fact, are out there to harm us. We had a very momentous week in Victoria. We had a parliamentary inquiry into anti-LGBTIQA plus hate crimes. It went for a full 2 days in a parliament. A real momentous opportunity for us to sit before the government of the day and talk through some very serious matters and crimes that are happening to people in our communities. It was a full 2 days. I opened it on behalf of Thorn Harbour Health alongside our fabulous colleagues at Switchboard to talk on behalf of what's been happening in our communities and increase in hate online and an increase in that hate online, unfortunately playing out into real world assaults and violence of quite a graphic nature. So we really tabled before the members of the Legislative Council Legal and Social Issues Committee, who were all there to support and listen and to write a report to Parliament that they'll submit in a few weeks about what's really been going on for us, to document that and to put forward a whole range of submissions and recommendations on what we as community and other people in society feel should happen in terms of trying to mitigate and stop these crimes and these hate crimes from occurring.
0: We're actually going to be joined in a moment by Eve Pulele from the Greens Party, who was behind pushing for this inquiry to take
4: place. Amazing. Abe was instrumental in pushing that through, so we're big thankful to him, and he was also part of the committee.
0: Just while we still got you on the line as well, Chad, before we head off, in terms of the health, the physical health side of things with Thorn Harbour Health at the moment, is there anything, how is Melbourne in particular going at the moment in terms of health in our community? Are there any big issues that are flaring up?
4: Yeah, you know, like with an increase in rhetoric online, particularly targeting people in our community who are trans and gender diverse, it has an impact on people's sense of well-being. That has an impact on their mental health. So we're seeing a big need, an uptick in terms of people requiring counselling, therapeutic services and sort of wraparound services that we offer in alcohol and drugs and family violence. For many of our cohort of people who use our Positive Living Centre for people living with HIV, you know, the cost of living crisis carries on, people finding it a little bit difficult to make ends meet week to week. So we're seeing more people coming along to that service and benefiting from what we offer the community there. I think in general, Kenny, our communities have specific health needs that are above and beyond what the general population might face. And, you know, the data and the research always shows that our communities suffer worse outcomes on a whole range of health KPIs because of that sort of, you know, pressure from society around us being marginalised and different to some degree. So the needs are increasing and people are coming more and more often to seek our services.
2: Yeah, it's a good message and reflection, Chad. Thanks so much. Unfortunately, we're out of time. Thanks again for making your time today, and I know we're working, you know, with your team. We'll make this a regular occurrence. You have a great rest of the weekend.
4: No problem, Macca and Kenny, and you too. Have a great weekend.
0: We'll hope to see you on Friday.
2: Cheers.
4: You
2: were listening to Macca and Kenny speaking with Chad Hughes, CEO of Thorn Harbour Health. Coming up, Eve Pulele, MP for the Greens, North Eastern Metro. We're going to talk about that inquiry into LGBTQIA plus hate. Stay with us.
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2: Indeed, become a member because we are on air, we don't run on air. You are listening to Saturday Magazine, Joy 94.9, with Macca and Kenny. John is on panel. Our next guest is Ave Pulielli, MP for the Greens in the Upper House for the North Eastern Metro. And Ave, the parliamentary inquiry into anti-LGBTIQA plus hate has been ongoing. And I want to thank you for the role that you've played in making that happen. A lot of people have been getting on that bus, but they weren't the driving force behind it. So thank you.
7: No, thank you, and thank you for having me back. And before I start, you know, happy birthday weekend.
2: Oh, well, yes. Did you bring us a present?
7: My presents.
2: His presents. Okay, I'm afraid. Okay, that's all right.
7: But look, it's been a monumental week in terms of that inquiry process. A lot of work leads up to these public hearings, and it was a real pleasure to see that public gallery of the room where the hearings are held be pretty much full the entire way through. It was a real turnout from community to see the testimony that was being shared and to see the inquiry process proceed. You know, my Greens colleagues and I brought this to the parliament because we knew that there was an opportunity here for members of our communities to be heard. We know there's been several publicly reported attacks on members of our community on the basis of who they are or who they love. And, you know, in a state that prides itself as being progressive, to think that there is still this targeted hatred that is being, you know, perpetrated through forms of violence in some cases against members of our community is absolutely abhorrent. And so we've said from the get-go in proceeding and getting this inquiry up that, you know, we can see where some of this hate ends in these violent attacks, awful things being perpetrated against members of our community. But we really have to examine, where does the hate begin? Where is it coming from? What is feeding it? What is driving it? What are the factors at play? How can we support people who have experienced these types of attacks, and how can we prevent them from ever happening again? So it's a really, it's a broad area to be looking at.
0: I think the interesting thing, it's all interesting, but something that struck me just now listening to you, Eve, is about how do we prevent it happening again? And you would have heard our last discussion with Peter Kyle, and we talked a lot about misinformation and anger in the community. And surely there must be a major role for our education system for young people coming through.
2: It's got to start at school.
7: There's definitely been a lot of examination of this where, you know, from the various witnesses that came before the inquiry, we are seeing a pattern of it particularly being perpetrators that are younger people, sometimes in groups, particularly younger men, who are going out and committing some of these acts, particularly those, you know, reported tech-facilitated attacks against members of the community through apps like Grindr, for example, where they're being lured into a public place and then set upon sometimes by, you know, a group of people who will then either, you know, attack the person physically, or they're extorting them for money, or a range of different things that can then occur. Really a conversation around how do we reach people who might be lured into this type of behaviour, this type of pathway, by whatever means, how are we reaching people to try and counter these deeply misinformed views and narratives about who members of our community are, so that we don't see people led to a position where they somehow think it's okay to go out and attack a member of the LGBTQ+ community for being themselves, as if somehow a member of our community is fair game. And we did hear, you know, part of that is in schools. That is obviously the education system is huge, but it's also in the home, it's online. There's a range of different factors here that we heard briefly about sport as well. It's like peer culture, where we reach people to try and counter these views that are being espoused and often nefariously peddled to try and lure people into some of these behaviours. It's a deep and important part of the conversation. But it's been a massive few days. We heard from experts talking about how in this environment where basically it's visible difference becomes a target, becomes something to attack. People giving testimony that, you know, if they present themselves a certain way, they feel that they're less at risk. Mm. Whereas if they were to express their queer identity, for example, in a visible way that is that makes them stand out, that they feel that they would be less safe in the community. And we do anecdotally hear that from community members. It's well documented. Mm. So I think the question then becomes, you know, where does that end? Because these things do intersect from what the evidence we've heard. It's, you know, it's members of our multicultural communities, people with disability. Suddenly all of these things become a target, and it's disastrous and so hateful and potentially physically puts people at risk. And it's important right now because when we hear politicians talk about phrases like monoculture, you know, you start to see, we heard about this idea of creating the conditions for this hate.
0: Yeah.
7: And, you know, there's a real fixation, for example, from some of these groups going and doing these things, you know, fixation on trans and gender diverse people.
0: Mm-hmm.
7: You know, that upholding a view of the manosphere and what it means to be a man. And then they see a trans woman, for example, and the way that they are reacting to that, and that they somehow think a member of our community who is trans or gender diverse is fair game to be physically assaulted. It is horrendous. But then we know that it's not just trans and gender diverse people. It's, you know, through these tech facilitated attacks, it's gay and bisexual men.
0: Yeah.
7: It's right across the community. It's a cancellation of rainbow family events.
0: Yeah.
7: The hate is everywhere. And the testimony we heard, the concern is that it's rising and it's going unchallenged.
0: I started that question by asking you about prevention and where this all begins. What about, let's look at the other end of the scale, and we have your friend and colleague Rachel Westaway in regularly from the Liberal Party, and she represents PRAN, and she's got banging a very loud drum on police presence and crackdowns, and typically that we expect more from a sort of liberal perspective. Where do the Greens stand on police enforcement and cracking down on the other end of the situation?
7: Oh, many people expect that perpetrators of these incidents are held to account. And there was part of this inquiry examination has been just how we actually go about doing that and how we make sure that for people that seek justice in that form, that they go to police, that they can trust that justice will be carried out and that they'll see justice served for what has happened to them.
0: Mm-hmm.
7: And so that's very much its own conversation there alone. And part of the suggested recommendations that people have brought from, you know, different stakeholders before the committee is around the way that we sentence and where we can record where we can prove that there is hate that has been held, you know, a view held against a community member that has been attacked on the basis of who they are, who they love, those attributes, recording as part of the sentencing and as a part of that process, that this isn't just, we're not just talking about common assault or an attack. This is on the basis of who someone is as a member of the LGBTQI+ community. So there's that element very much there. So I think the justice response naturally is a huge part of the conversation, but we're talking about things after the event has transpired.
2: Yeah.
7: So I think a really important thing for me in going through this inquiry process was making sure that we heard enough testimony and received enough evidence to have some really fulsome preventative and de-radicalization responses and things that we could look into. Because you need to have those justice responses so people, when they go to police, they can be assured that, you know, justice will be served and perpetrators will be held to account.
0: Yeah.
7: But that's not the only part of this.
0: Yeah.
7: Otherwise, we're just treating in a reactive way these issues, and we know that that's not working there. And, we heard from experts who specialize in hate crimes and these types of areas around the world, and you'll have jurisdictions where they have incredibly heavy penalties and really targeted reactive responses, but it's not actually addressing a core issue of what's leading people to going out and doing these things. So you have to do all of it. You can't just focus on that one element, even though sometimes politically or even in a budgetary sense, that might be the easier thing to fixate on. Actually, that deeper cultural work of, you know, breaking down these toxic views of the manosphere and, you know, who is welcome and a member of our community, that's so, so deeply important, because you can prevent these things from then ever transpiring in the first place.
0: Broader than this particular issue, though, there is a heightened concern over community safety in general, not just for our community, but the car, whether it's car thefts, firebombing, all, you know, animal cruelty, you name it. There's a lot of issues, and I don't have the numbers on me, but we're led to believe there's a huge shortage of police service people in Victoria. Is that being addressed adequately, do you think?
7: There's multiple parts to this, I think. Like, we do hear anecdotally from members of the community, even in my area that I represent, that, you know, they'll go to a police station and it's not open, and that's, and they would expect it to be. So I think what we do see is a genuine conversation around deployment of resources and police being deployed and the resources being deployed where it's most appropriate, so that people who are, you know, dealing with things like violent crime, that they know that the police are going to be there, that they can get the support of the authorities, and that there's going to be an appropriate response. What we see at the moment, though, in Victoria is police going to things like protests, going to, you know, responding to drug-related crime, which we know is just going to penalise people for use or possession of minor quantities of substances. We know those things have been well documented even on this program over previous weeks, where police are being directed to those types of things. They're not then available to go and respond to violent crime. And so I think it's important to raise those things in relation to a resources conversation around police, because, you know, it's one thing to talk about adding more police, for example, but if they're not being sent to where they're needed, that's an inherent problem.
0: Yeah.
7: Another part, you know, which we talk about in the Greens is where possible, where is the health based response? And so part of that is around, you know, drug use and possession that I just mentioned, but it's also around mental health crisis, for example. We know there have been past recommendations around properly investigating the first responders that are being called to a particular instance. Actually, is it something where police are most suited to the situation, or is it something where you would have an alternate first responder that can go in there, de-escalate the situation, make sure that someone can be either put on a rehabilitation pathway if that's what's appropriate, or to de-escalate someone that's in mental health crisis. Sometimes a police member is not the appropriate responder in that instance, and yet we're seeing continually police being pulled away to those types of incidents and not therefore being available for other matters that are raised that people would expect police to respond to.
2: We're going to run out of time in a minute, but I wanted to give you a little bit of gratuitous advice.
7: Go for it.
2: When you're in the upper house, just be careful. Don't give Moira Deeming a hug.
7: I don't think that would be happening anyway, but thank you.
2: And, you know, I wanted to, you know, put here...
0: Macca.
2: No. Matthew Guy has been a guest on this show many, many times over many years, and I was appalled about the allegation that Moira Deeming made against him, and that the police investigated and found there was no case. Matthew, you've always been up front with us on Saturday Magazine. I had absolutely no doubt that your version of the events was correct, and you're welcome back on air any time. We've got to go because we've actually got our next guest on the phone, I believe, from Singapore, Andy from Pink Dot. You're welcome to stay, Ave, and listen in. We've been speaking with Ave Pulielli from the Greens, and coming up next is Andy from Pink Dot in Singapore. Stay with us.
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2: Indeed, turn us on. You are on Saturday Magazine Joy 94.9 with Macca and Kenny. John Wintle is on panel. It's my great pleasure to welcome all the way from Singapore, and it's a little bit early in the morning, Andy from Pink Dot. Good morning, Andy. How are you, and are you excited for this afternoon for your huge once-a-year event, Pink Dot?
11: Good morning. Yes, hi. Very excited. Thank you for having me. We are just starting preparations in the park now.
2: So I wondered for our listeners, I mean, I know some of the history of Pink Dot, but give us a brief history of Pink Dot and also the challenges of making it happen.
11: Yeah, sure. Pink Dot really started in 2009. We had our first of our annual events in 2009. And the change that prompted that was there was a new regulation introduced that made it legal to hold protests in the speaker's corner. Prior to that, there was no kind of one location where you could do that in Singapore. So with this new regulation, a group of queer individuals decided to hold Pink Dot for the first time in 2009. And since then, we are in our 18th year this year. Today is Pink Dot 18. It's really grown to something quite big. It's a movement in the support of the freedom to love. It's at its peak, before we stopped counting and releasing numbers, we had about 28,000 people turn up at the event. And so it still remains Singapore's biggest and most visible gathering for LGBTQ plus equality in Singapore.
2: And I think for our listeners...
11: And in terms of... Yeah, go ahead.
2: No, please keep going, Andy. Keep going.
11: I was going to say, in terms of challenges, the event has kind of evolved into, you know, it's gotten bigger. It's gotten, there are a couple of curveballs that happened along the way that we had to adapt to. And the organization is 100% volunteer run, so none of us are paid to do this. A lot of us in the organizing committee have full-time jobs, and we do this kind of on the side because we believe in the cause. And Pink Dot, as an organization, so Pink Dot, we are a movement, but as part of that movement, we organize the annual event. We also have a social media campaign that runs alongside it, and we also engage with other community leaders, political leaders, policymakers as well, to push and advocate for some of these changes that we think will help the LGBT community in Singapore, basically. So the challenges they come in the form of kind of resourcing and operational challenges, but also in engaging with, I guess, the people that affect change.
2: Because making it happen and... You know, I've noted in the latest Pink Dot, the organisation, you've spoken a lot about your local sponsors. And, you know, for our listeners to understand that Pink Dot is a volunteer event, it's run by volunteers, but that the sponsors you have are purely Singaporean, that international or non-residents, etc., are not able to support Pink Dot financially. So your local sponsors, you've had a lot of success in securing local sponsors. What is the reason that those local sponsors are supporting you? Because it's a challenging environment, isn't it?
11: Yes, it is. The context for this is in our early years, 2009 to 2016, we did have multinational companies sponsor the event. So we had the likes of Goldman Sachs and Google and many others. But in 2016, the government introduced new regulations that made it compulsory for only Singaporeans or Singaporean majority-owned companies to sponsor any events happening at the Speaker's Corner. So with that one rule change, we lost basically most of our prior sponsors. The history of Pink Dot has taught us that when, you know, we get thrown curveballs, the community responds, and they did. When this new ruling came into place. So we launched a fundraising campaign called Red Dot for Pink Dot in 2017 for the 2017 event. And that campaign saw more than 100 local Singaporean companies step up to sponsor the event. And that's been continuing since 2017. So even so today, Pink Dot is 100% Singaporean funded, and I think even this year, earlier this year, we were a little bit slower, I think, in our fundraising than we usually are. So we put out an appeal online and told people, you know, things are a little bit slower to do what they can, whatever they can. And the community really stepped up and rallied, and we've met our fundraising target this year. So I think the reason why Singaporeans and Singaporean companies step up is because they believe and they've seen the impact that Pink Dot has on advancing, you know, our rights, our access to resources for our community in Singapore.
2: Because I think, you know, one of the challenges, Andy, is that living in an environment, and I'm, you know, quite familiar with Singapore, a multicultural, a multi-faith, multiracial society, you know, that's quite contained because, you know, Singapore is a city-state, that there is a lot of differing views, and that being LGBTQIA plus in Singapore can be quite challenging, whether it's in employment, whether it's in healthcare, whether it's in education. So the fact that you will get many, many thousands of people, and you know, you, I would hope you get 20,000 people there today, but they're actually not just there, you know, to have a nice day out. They're actually making a statement, aren't they? They're making a statement about equality and the need to be seen, the need to be heard, and the need to be recognised.
11: That's right, yes. So the protest angle is still something important to us. We are making a statement. Every year that we gather, every year that we are visible in our support of equality, this is a statement that we send to the rest of Singapore and to the people that have the power to, you know, make change. And I think with there's two angles to this, right? So with the visibility of the annual event and seeing the large support that comes annually, that definitely gives us influence with people who can make decisions, and when we and they speak to us, right? It gives us the opportunity to speak to policymakers. But beside just the statement in itself and the visibility, there's this Pink Dot plays a role to, you know, create a safe space and to connect the community, bring the community together. You know that, you know, our community is extremely diverse, and there are very few moments or spaces where we can all come together in all our diversity in Singapore and be with each other, learn from each other, stand with each other. So that is also a very important goal for us. And there is one story that I've heard, you know, especially in our early years, you know, we've heard in the first two Pink Dots, for example, you know, the story of someone wearing pink but standing across the road from the park, just being too scared to cross, just wanting to be there with everybody but being fearful of perhaps being outed by somebody or being, you know, they didn't feel safe enough to join. And so we always think about that person across the road, and that drives us to keep holding this annual event, creating that safe space so that one day this person feels safe enough to cross the road and join us.
2: Yeah, that's really important, Andy. And I mean, if I can ask, folk attending Pink Dot, and it kicks off at 4 o'clock, what's the name of the park again?
11: It's called Hong Lim Park. It's where our Speaker's Corner is.
2: Yeah, and Speaker's Corner is, if my understanding is correct, is the only place in Singapore that it's legal, with a permit, I understand, to carry out protest activity. Is that correct?
11: Yes, that's right. That's correct. And all protests need to be, you need to submit an application to the authorities to before you can carry this out.
2: That's interesting. We actually don't need to get a permit in Australia, but then again, different places. What can people expect this afternoon when you kick off at 4 o'clock? What are some of the highlights?
11: So this year, our campaign this year is called Come Get Personal. And our intention this year is really to, you know, instead of having LGBTQ plus conversations around issues or labels or positions, we want to put the human beings first. So instead of, you know, the world is getting a bit more complex. There's so many crises, conflicts, causes happening, and, you know, it can be a little bit overwhelming to decide to decide what to care for or to be galvanized. So this year, we want to bring people together instead of highlighting the division. And so our thinking is, instead of debating issues without understanding the lived experience, we want to make it create opportunities for people to come and meet people and connect with them, hear their stories, because it's probably harder to dismiss somebody when you've heard their story and you recognize some kind of common humanity, common experience in that. So this year, we've really centered the community groups. Community organizations have always been an important part of Pink Dot, but this year they're really at the heart of our event. So we have about 20 plus community groups who've created different kinds of activations, from art installations to invitations and connect to games. And these are all opportunities for people to meet queer people, understand their lives in a more engaging and accessible way. And through that, we will also touch all the different themes and all the different lived experiences and joys and struggles that queer people face in daily life in Singapore.
2: All of us here at Joy, Andy, and Joy has been going 33, almost 34 years. It was the first full-time LGBTQIA plus radio station in the world, one of only less than 10 currently, but we're a volunteer organisation. We understand how important the volunteers are and everyone else that assists and the sponsors, so we've actually got a lot in common. But we want to congratulate you for again putting on this event and giving us the opportunity to speak to you, and a fact that some people might like, some may not, is that in our podcast downloads internationally, Singapore is consistently in the top five. So we actually have a lot of Singapore listeners. So we wish you luck. But again, thank you so much for what you're doing, you and all the volunteers. And for our listeners who wonder, the name Pink Dot, so Singapore is often known as the Little Red Dot, because little city-state, just off Malaysia and Indonesia there, and the pink colour of the Singapore identity card, so it's the mixing of the red and white. So I think it's a great thing. So we wish you all the best for Pink Dot. Do you have any final message for our Australian listeners? But also, I know I can, looking at the stats, there's some people listening online from Singapore as we speak.
11: Well, thank you. Thank you so much, and thank you for having me. This Pride Month and, throughout the rest of the year, I just encourage everybody, where they can and it's safe to do so, just to make a personal connection with someone. And I think that has the power to, build understanding and shift mindsets more than you might think. And that's what we are trying to do today at Pink Dot.
2: It does. And again, all the best of luck for this afternoon. Thanks for making the time today. All power to you.
11: Thank you so much, and thank you for doing the work that you do.
2: Cheers. You are on Saturday Magazine, Joy 94.9. That was Andy from Pink Dot in Singapore, live. Pink Dot is today from 4 o'clock in Singapore at Speaker's Corner, so all the Singaporean listeners, you can go along. Stay with us. When we come back, we're going to talk a bit about money. Stay with us.
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2: 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You are on Saturday Magazine, Joy 94.9, with myself, Macca, and our executive producer, co-host, and basically guest botherer, Kenny.
0: Yes, that's it. Now, Macca, buying property.
2: Yeah.
0: Yeah, can feel a little bit complicated at the best of times. Chris Lewis, who's joining us now, he spent more than two decades in banking, poor guy, and now helps people navigate through his company, Lyric Finance. Chris, good morning.
13: Kenny, how are you doing?
0: I'm very good, thank you. Since the budget, what has shifted? That seems like a long time ago already, doesn't it? But what has shifted? What should buyers or current mortgage holders be paying attention to?
13: Well, it's been whiplash since the federal budget. There has been plenty going on in the property space, and we even got a little bit more this week with self-money super funds no longer able to borrow.
2: And that was under a limited recourse arrangement, wasn't it?
13: Correct.
2: Well, it was a bit of a complex...
0: Hang on. Whoa, time out.
2: Bit of a complex thing, but a self-managed super fund previously could actually buy property and borrow money to buy a property within their superannuation fund, and the government's gone, not sure about that.
13: Correct. And look, it was. It's only a small part of the market. It's only less than 1%.
2: Yep.
13: But I could see it becoming greater given the tax advantages of borrowing in super. So they closed that loophole pretty quickly.
2: Why do you think the government closed that loophole? But also, you know, there's another one they're talking about, widows, and broadly some of the changes I agree with. Not in its entirety, but, you know, the thing about testamentary trusts, I thought, oh, I,

0: We've discovered that we need to do this. We've discovered that startups, we need to change the thing. Did the government do the work, or did they ignore the work Treasury had done? What do you reckon it is?
1: It's a really good question. Look, I think they needed to do something. I think they were spooked by obviously the surge in One Nation, and they were like, okay, we have to be seen or acting. And I think they did it on the fly. And then they always said they'd come back and patch work some of the legislation, and I think that's what they're doing. They're just kind of putting it all together.
2: Now, poor old Chris is not a political analyst, remember?
0: But the reality is government bases decisions on a whole range of things. Some of it's political, some of it's economic, some of it's advice. And the simple fact is that Treasury has been researching this for years. And the tax office is part of that research. And it's not like, oh, the government suddenly discovered that, oh, there was a bit of nonsense going on in testamentary trusts. The tax office told them, right? They knew that widows and some others were going to be caught up in some of these changes, right? So, again, the government does this. And as I said, I agree with the broad thrust of it. A lot of people won't. But, you know, did they engage the finance industry? You know, have they actually asked the industry, well, what do you think?
1: I wouldn't have thought they did a wide consultation.
0: You might get a wide answer.
1: But just on the self-managed super fund, that's a good point. I mean, when they put the budget down back in May, the first thing I thought of as a mortgage broker was like, we're going to borrow through self-managed super fund. And that was something the government wasn't going to close down. It was only because the Greens said, all right, we want to close this loophole. Otherwise, we probably would have seen a bit of an explosion in lending through self-managed super.
2: Okay. All right. Well, so if we're talking to people who've already got a mortgage right now, Chris, what should they be looking at? Should they be shopping around, refinancing, staying put?
1: Yeah, 100%. Look, I always recommend to my clients, and this is what I do for my clients, is I always review their current interest rate. So I do it annually because banks are always looking to take market share. And so at any given time, depending on their balance sheet, they might be offering a much better rate to try and win that market share. Mm. So if you're willing to shop around and be vigilant, there is some really good deals to have.
2: Oh, okay. And do you, bearing in mind what you do for a living, do we need to go and see someone like you, or is there something we can do ourselves?
1: First point of call, you can certainly do it yourself. Yeah. So if you've got a current mortgage, I'd be calling ANZ CBA on Monday and saying, hey, I'm thinking about moving. What's the best rate you can offer? As a starting point, because quite often the banks will want to retain you, but you have to give them a yank in order to get a better rate.
2: And what about, I think a lot of people are quite anxious about interest rates. Again, putting your political analyst hat back on, what do you think is going to happen there? Are we going to see steady as she goes, more increases, a bit of a decrease? What's going on?
1: I think there's some likelihood that in August rates will go up again.
2: Really?
1: I think a lot of the bank economists and economists in general are thinking that it may go up. We had inflation numbers come out this week, although better than expected, given what's going on around the world. We've still got an elevated inflation rate, and the RBA consistently has shown that it wants to get that rate of inflation down.
2: Right, gosh. Okay. Nice, rosy, optimistic. I think. Yeah, thanks for that. Now, what are some of the mistakes? So if we're back to thinking about how we talk to our bank, or indeed even to brokers, what are some of the common mistakes that people make that you would advise them not to?
1: Yeah, absolutely. So, look, 81% of mortgages these days are written by mortgage brokers. So, it's a tiny proportion that actually is direct to bank. I would say, obviously I've got a vested interest here, but I would say definitely engage a mortgage broker when you're thinking about taking out a loan, just because we have a panel of 30 banks that we can go through, and at any given point in time, one of those banks is going to be looking for market share, and to get market share, they'll reduce their rates. So if you're a loyal ANZ or a CBA or

0: whatever customer you are, and you go direct to bank, you might be doing yourself a disservice because they might not be best in market at any given time.
1: And how should we, what should we look for if we're looking for a mortgage broker or any financial advisor? What's your advice to listeners? Look,
0: just, I mean, always go with your gut. I mean, whether it's shopping for a mortgage or you're getting new blinds or carpets or whatever you're doing, when you engage someone, a service provider, if your gut says, this guy's or this girl's great.
2: Or they're, if they're a tool, give them a wide berth.
1: But is there specific things like accreditations and things we should look out for? Like, or are there places we can, I mean, we can ask ChatGPT or go online, but is there a good source of independent advice on who you should talk to?
0: Well, that's a really good question. Look, I mean, you know, Google reviews is always a great starting point whenever looking at someone, but obviously they can be doctored as well. But look, I, as I said, 81% of mortgages written by mortgage brokers, one of your colleagues, friends, families, someone has used a mortgage broker, and I would always use their advice as a starting point. And look, we're all accredited. We all go through our different governing bodies, but relying on a good recommendation is always.
1: And how does the payment work? So again, I'm thinking of someone at home who's listening, who's got their mortgage, they've been with, say, Westpac for however long, la la la, and they're listening to this going, this sounds pretty good, maybe I'll check it out. What should they expect?
0: Yeah, so as I said, the first starting point, if it's an existing, you've got an existing mortgage and you're thinking about refinancing, the first point of call is to approach the bank that you're currently with and seeing what their best rate is. And then once we know where that flag is in the ground, then we can look at other providers and see if it's worth your while.
2: And avoid what's called the loyalty tax. Awesome. Because if you've been with a bank a long time, often the rates that they're offering new borrowers and the incentives they're offering new borrowers, they don't offer to their existing customers. So, you know, even if you're not looking for a new loan, you should contact your bank and say, hey, how about dropping my rate, guys?
0: Absolutely. And look, if you've set up your loan 5 years ago and done nothing about it, I would bet double into a brick that you're paying at least 1% higher than you should be. And on an average mortgage of $600,000, that's $6,000 a year in interest that you're paying too much.
1: Now, Chris, we can't let you go without pointing out that you've come in here in the middle of winter and you're in shorts. What's going on?
0: Yes, that's I've just come straight from Run Club, so I'm a proud member of the Melbourne Front Runners. I encourage anyone, any ability, whether you're walking, running, or sprinting, come along on a Saturday morning at 8:30. We meet outside the Shrine and join. We had about 100 people this morning at Run Club, so it's a great community. And
1: how do we do that? Is that through Facebook or how do we
0: find? You can certainly search it out through socials, Melbourne Front Runners, or you can just come down and join, and we'll make you feel very welcome.
1: And so there's elite runners out front and then there's people like me out the back, or how does it work?
0: Kenny and I would certainly be bringing out the rear, definitely. But it is absolutely all ability.
1: So to speak. Can you bring your dogs?
0: Yes, absolutely. You can bring your dogs.
1: Good stuff. It's a shame I've got this blooming show to come to. Maybe next week.
2: It is. Yeah, and
1: I'll do that instead.
2: And how fast is your dog, Kenny? Your dog?
1: Faster than me, that's for sure.
2: Yes. So they could be leading you.
1: I'm built for comfort, not speed, Mac.
2: Okay.
1: Yeah, absolutely. Well, great plug for it. Melbourne Front Runners.
0: Melbourne Front Runners,
1: Melbourne Front Runners. All right. And 8:30 down by the Shrine?
0: Opposite the Shrine. 8:30 on a Saturday morning.
2: There you go.
1: Fantastic. And for listeners not in Melbourne, I'm sure there are other clubs like that. Why would you recommend joining something like that?
0: It's a great community. It's a great community to get with like-minded people, we run 4, 8, 10 k's, whatever you feel like, and then afterwards we all hang out for a coffee for an hour and catch up and dissect what's happened during the week.
1: Sounds like this show. So
2: there you go.
1: Run through guests and then sit around and gossip about them when they leave.
2: So we've been speaking with Chris Lewis from Lyric Finance.
1: Thank you, Chris.
2: Thanks, Chris. And I'm just going to do a quick rundown of our guests because John needs to make us finish up very, very shortly. Chris Lewis, reporter at large from Crikey. Amy Remicus from the Australia Institute and also the New Daily. Peter Khalil, the MP for Wills and Assistant Minister for Defence. Chad Hughes, CEO of Thorn Harbour Health. Ave Pulielli, MP for the Greens in the Upper House North Eastern Metro. Andy from Pink Dot in Singapore for their annual Pride Day event. Kicks off 4 o'clock this afternoon in Speaker's Corner in Singapore. If you're listening from Singapore, you know where that is. And Chris Lewis from Lyric Finance. I want to thank John Wintle for panelling today. Thank you, John. And Kenny, our executive producer, but also co-host today.
1: An agitator in chief, by the way.
2: An agitator, guest.
1: Got under someone's skin.
2: You know, there's the thing called the horse whisperer. Kenny is the guest botherer.
1: Not at all.
2: Not at all. He's actually usurped my role today. So thank you, everyone, for...
1: I was just going to say, Maka, sorry to interrupt, but on that point, we do love getting your text messages through as well. 0427-569-949
2: yeah. Or on air at joy.org.au.
1: Please send us a message.
2: I haven't had any attacking me today. What's going on?
1: No, I know. Someone send an attack. No. But in all seriousness, we do this show for you guys listening. So if there's a particular guest or a topic that you enjoyed today and you want more of, let us know. Yep, send us an email.
2: To where?
1: saturdaymagazine@joy.org.au.
2: Yeah.
1: And I will pick that up personally. And if you want to come on yourself, also get in touch. We'd love to hear from you.
2: Yeah. That's it.
1: Have a great weekend.
2: More great radio coming up. Thanks again for listening. Thanks for supporting Joy. Have a great Saturday.
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7: Hello, I'm David Cameron. The US military says it carried out strikes against Iran in response to an attack on a commercial ship in the Strait of Hormuz on Thursday, which American officials said was violating the ceasefire agreement. A statement on social media said US aircraft struck missile and drone storage locations and coastal radar sites. Iran's Revolutionary Guard said it targeted US military positions in the region in response. Here's the BBC's Sarah Smith.
8: It does show you, I think, just how determined Donald Trump is to try and make sure that the Strait of Hormuz is open to commercial traffic. That was the main priority for him, the reason why they were able to strike this memorandum of understanding with Iran. He made quite a lot of concessions to get there. He wants the price of oil to keep falling and global trade to be restarted as a result of this. And what we don't know is how this is going to affect the ongoing talks that are trying to get to a final resolution of this conflict.
7: Meantime, Energy Minister Chris Bowen says the latest dispute needs to be resolved quickly.
9: There's a lot more, obviously, to go, and we just need to remain focused on our own task and ensuring our own fuel security during this international upset.
7: In his weekly update on fuel reserves, Mr. Bowen says Australia has 44 days worth of petrol, 37 of diesel and 29 of jet fuel in reserve. The Venezuelan authorities say more than 900 people are now known to have died in 2 huge earthquakes that struck last week. As the United Nations says, more than 50,000 remain unaccounted for. Gabriel Vocal is deputy representative at UNICEF Venezuela.
10: When it comes to logistical challenges, these exist, of course. For example, the biggest airport of the capital city here in Caracas has been severely damaged. But UNICEF and partners find ways to get in aid through road, through air and through boat. So solutions are always possible.
7: A Tasmanian MP says the push to protect a northwest Tasmanian island is being taken to the stage today. This afternoon, artists and speakers will be in Wynyard bringing attention to the risks posed by a wind farm project on nearby Robbins Island in Bass Strait. Member for Braddon, Craig Garland, says the Labor Party had been ready to nominate the island and surrounding areas for international wetland protection 26 years ago, but it hasn't progressed.
11: Robbins Island has twice the amount of birds than the other 9 or 10 sites already protected, and yet it's still sitting there waiting for that protection.
7: As much of Europe continues to swelter under an extreme heatwave, the German Weather Service has recorded temperatures exceeding 41 degrees Celsius. In France, music festivals and street parties, including Paris Pride, have been cancelled, and the sale and public consumption of alcohol in the French capital has been limited. In the Netherlands, the Dutch Weather Service issued a red alert because of the heat for the first time in its history. To sport, and Australian tennis player Maya Joint will launch her Wimbledon campaign against seven-time champion Serena Williams. At age 44, Williams is making a comeback to the tournament in both the singles and doubles competitions. Australia's top-ranked men's player Alex de Minaur has drawn Argentinian Roman Barrichaga for his opening match. In round 4 of the Super Rugby Women's competition, Queensland Reds host the ladder leaders Fiji and Drua this afternoon, Western Force and the Waratahs will meet in Perth.
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12: Pack your bags and prepare to fly. Flight Joy 949 is now boarding with your captain, Stephen Bishop.
13: A very warm welcome to you on this flight. Flight Joy 949, and I'm introducing it that way today because we're going to get into lots of aviation talk, which I'm very excited to get into. Great to have you on board today's travel show. We're talking all things travel, and I've brought in a fantastic guest who I met in the Joy HQ offices last week, and we started talking about travel and flying and aviation, and I was like, you need to come on my show this week. And so I have brought you in here. Ben, welcome to Now Boarding.
14: Oh, Stephen, thank you. Pleasure to be here. Great. Absolutely.
13: Great to have you. And you are with, I'm going to say, because I am an aviation nerd, you are also a bit of an aviation nerd.
14: A bit of an aviation buff. Yep. Yes.
13: We can be proud of this fact.
14: I'm proud of it. Yeah, absolutely.
13: This is good. This is a good thing. And before we get into any of the chats, you do plane track as well. I forgot to ask you that.
14: I don't actually.
13: You don't?
14: But I did actually see on Instagram, I think it was this week, you can actually buy a little LED
13: module
14: for your
13: too.
14: House. And yes. You can sign. And then next minute it's showing you who's flying
13: around. It tells
14: around.
13: You who's flying above you. I was going to ask if you had that.
14: Yeah, I might do a bit of research. It might be on the Christmas list, I think.
13: Yeah, I think that's on my Christmas list as well, just noting. I've got Cam panelling today, so thank you, Cam, for joining us. And Hannah, my podcaster, thank you for joining us as well. All these wonderful people in the studio. It's just like full of life. I'm loving it. So, Ben, you have a strong interest in aviation, like I said. Yes. Tell us about where your love of aviation began.
14: I'm from a small regional location in northwest New South Wales, and I grew up next to our local town airport.
13: Yep.
14: So, saw planes from early years as a child. So it was quite fascinating. I remember the plane from Sydney used to come in regularly, and I could see just the top of the tail from where I lived, taxiing on the tarmac and taking off. And to me, that plane felt really, really big. But I think, looking back at it now, it probably wasn't as big as I thought it was.
13: Yeah.
14: As a young child with bright eyes and full of excitement, it looked amazing. And yeah, it was. I saw planes coming and going all the time, and particularly we used to have some floods from time to time, and the army would come in with their caribous.
13: Oh wow! Yeah.
14: So that was pretty special.
13: That'd be awesome.
14: It was awesome, and
13: yeah.
14: we could see them coming into land from where I lived. And then even I think one time they had a Hercules come through too, which was pretty cool.
13: Okay, all this, yeah.
14: Yeah.
13: Fancy aircraft.
14: It was, yes. So that was a bit of exciting time. And I think I remember one point, I think it was about 9, and we were helping the army load hay into the back of the caravan.
13: Oh,
14: so, and they were offering people joy rides, but I didn't get to go. I think I was too young.
13: Oh,
14: So I didn't get to go on the caribou, but that's okay. But yeah, so love aviation as a child, lots and lots of exposure to aircraft. And I remember my first time travelling on a plane.
13: Like, yep.
14: I think we all remember
13: your first
14: our
13: flight?
14: First
13: I remember
14: flight.
13: My first flight, yeah.
14: The experience of that. Yes. My dad was heading to Sydney, and it was on a Fokker Friendship.
13: Oh, yes.
14: Yes.
13: Fokkers.
14: The old Fokker Friendship. I think it was Airlines of New South Wales were running that. That's a regional airline, no longer. But they were doing that service, and then we had to stop halfway. It was a bit of a milk run.
13: Yep.
14: It wasn't just point to point. Some of the regional flights do stop off to pick people up along the way, which is great.
13: And for people that don't know what that is when the flight might go from what was the town actually?
14: I grew up in a small town called Walgett.
13: Walgett, okay, yes. I'm unfamiliar. What's the nearest?
14: Dubbo.
13: Dubbo, okay, yeah, close to Dubbo.
14: 280 k's northwest of Dubbo.
13: Okay, well, it's very, very regional.
14: Very regional.
13: And so the milk run is when the flight might stop at five places along the way because it's a small regional service. So it's not a direct, like, back and forth, Melbourne to Sydney. No. It stops in five places along the way.
14: Yeah, yes. This one went Walgett and then Gilgandra and then Sydney.
13: Okay.
14: And I think even, I don't know if it happens, our Qantas Link, they fly out of Moree and they do a service from Moree to Sydney, and they used to stop at a small town called Narrabri. So that was, they'd take off and then they would land pretty much after 15 minutes. So there was tea or coffee served at that point. You had to wait.
13: 15 minute flight.
14: And wait. It was literally up and down. And then after it took off from Narrabri, then they'd do their in-flight service. But So love of flying as a young child, living in an airport. My dad made me a model aeroplane when I was quite young.
13: Oh, cute.
14: Wood. I still have it.
13: I love that.
14: Yeah, he even carved the propellers. So if I put the plane in front of the fan in my bedroom, the propellers would spin.
13: That's awesome.
14: Yeah, so treasure possession. So I've still got that. It just went from there. Always just thought it was amazing. And I remember standing in our backyard because we were one of the routes that went, I think it was up to maybe either Darwin or even overseas. The jets would go across.
13: Yes, perfect.
14: And you'd see them in the distance, and I'd just gaze up there and imagine being up there.
13: You'd imagine being up there, right? And that was before you had the flight tracking app. So
14: there was no flight. It was very manual.
13: You wouldn't have known.
14: It was an analog flight tracking. You had to guess where, and we would wonder, where is that going?
13: Gosh, I remember those days.
14: And one of the things that was interesting, why we were so interested in jets going across, is because they would often leave a jet trail.
13: Yes,
14: which
13: of course.
14: The length of vapor coming out of the engines, that meant that it could possibly rain. So growing up on a farm,
13: it's just a whole different psyche, isn't it?
14: A whole thing.
13: To seeing those sorts of things.
14: You're looking for, everything's very weather dependent when you work on the land or growing up on a farm. So it was like, jet trail, that's moisture in there, that's a good sign of rain.
13: Yep.
14: You get static on the radio, that was another good sign of rain because it meant there was potentially a storm coming. So there's all these little indicators that we would use
13: that is
14: before we had the weather app, I suppose.
13: The benefits of travel through the instruments and equipment and machinery used that determines how the farming work can be seen out.
14: Yeah, so where it came from. So loved it.
13: That is really cool. And now, have you got a favourite aircraft nowadays?
14: I think. Today, I love the A380.
13: The A380,
14: And it's for the space.
13: Yeah, they're very spacious, aren't they?
14: I love it.
13: Yes.
14: I remember my first time stepping on board an A380, I was 30.
13: Yep.
14: 2010.
13: I was going to say it was only a year ago.
14: And I was flying to the US. It was my very first time flying to the USA, and I was so excited. I barely slept the wink the night before. And I remember just stepping on board, and I knew it was a big plane, but getting on board, it dawned on me how big this plane was. I'm like, this thing take off?
13: It's so big, isn't it?
14: It's unbelievable. Ridiculous.
13: Yeah. Unbelievable. Yeah, you just don't feel that for particularly back in those days when it was a new concept. Mm. It was just like, how does this thing get off the ground all the weight? And it does. It certainly does. But it's still very quiet as well. I always find that's one of the most fascinating things about it. Like, they've managed to keep the engines quite quiet. And even in spite of the size, it's very, very smooth and calm and, not too noisy.
14: I think it depends too where you sit on the plane as to how
13: that's
14: quiet
13: true.
14: It is
13: that
14: as
13: is
14: well.
13: True. That is true.
14: But overall, it's not too bad.
13: Yeah.
14: So I love the A380, and I love it not only for its sheer size and comfort, but you've got in-flight options as well.
13: Like, yes.
14: It caters for, all your different classes of travel.
13: Correct, yeah.
14: There's different onboard facilities, you've got your bar and things like that. So I think the A380 is the one for long haul.
13: Yes.
14: For the moment.
13: We're going to talk about some long haul travel in the future.
14: But it would be remiss of me not to call out our Queen of the Skies.
13: Yes. The 747.
14: The 747-400 and finished up in 2020. I think Qantas did their last service.
13: Yeah, something about that. Yes.
14: But I did get a chance to take it over to the US. I had to go over for a work trip and I flew Brisbane to Los Angeles.
13: Yep.
14: And then Brisbane were running a 747. They didn't have an A380, but they're running a 747. So I was very fortunate to fly the Queen of the Skies.
13: Yes.
14: I knew it would have been the last time.
13: Yep.
14: And what I loved about it, I was very lucky. I was actually in business on that flight. Oh,
13: excuse you.
14: I know. Very blessed.
13: Oh, wow. Yes.
14: and it was about, I remember just to-ing and fro-ing around seat selection and where's the best spot to sit. And there was only business, premium, and economy on that one. They didn't have any first on the seven, on that particular aircraft. But, yeah, the options for business were either in the nose or up in the hood.
13: Okay.
14: Yeah.
13: Okay.
14: So I did a bit of research as to what would be, and there's benefits to both. So one of the things I read was if you get into row one or two, it actually feels, you can see the aircraft flying forward because the nose comes around. So it starts to taper around. So your window, actually, you've got a forward view.
13: Wow, that is interesting.
14: But then the age-old issue of travelling on your own and you don't have to climb over somebody when you're wanting to get out of your window seat. Yes, so,
13: you never want to climb over anyone.
14: No.
13: Yeah, we're going to take a quick break, Ben, and we'll come back. And we've got lots more aircraft talk to talk about. So you're on now boarding on Joy 94.9.
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13: You are on Now Boarding with your host, Stephen B. And I'm here with my guest, Ben. Proud flying enthusiast.
14: Yes, very much so.
13: And aviation enthusiast. Now, we were talking before the break about the Queen of the Skies, the 747, a great aircraft. But we also spoke about the A380. We want to get into chatting about new aircraft because this is how we got chatting last week.
14: That's right.
13: Was about Project Sunrise and it's, you know, long haul travel. And we want to explain to anyone that's listening that doesn't know about Project Sunrise and long haul travel. Could you give us a snapshot of that, Ben?
14: Well, Project Sunrise, actually, I think it was an ambitious attempt from Qantas, which kicked off in 2017. So it's been 10 years
13: in the making.
14: I think the pandemic and whatnot sort of slowed things up. But that's okay because they always say all good things come to those who wait.
13: This is true. Right? Such a good life lesson,
14: And I feel
13: Ben.
14: Like that is just around the corner. So Project Sunrise is direct non-stop services from Sydney to London and then Sydney to New York.
13: Yes.
14: Both. Probably two destinations which are probably the furthest from Australia if you are travelling.
13: Yes.
14: So, ultra long haul. So, Qantas are bringing on board a new aircraft, the Airbus A350-1000 ULR, which is ultra long range.
13: Oh, sing all those numbers and letters to me. I just love it.
14: Which will facilitate a certain non-stop service from Sydney to London and Sydney to New York.
13: Yes.
14: So very exciting.
13: So, it's very exciting. Obviously, in the past, the longest flight at the moment direct to London is from Perth.
14: QF9 from
13: Perth to London.
14: Yes.
13: And at times at the moment, like where there's conflict and things like that in the Middle East, sometimes it's necessary for them to still stop in Singapore just because the fuel won't necessarily make it and they need enough, you know, if they have a missed landing and all those sorts of things to be able to get there. Now, I don't know if you saw this, but did you see the route that's going to
14: I actually did last night.
13: Right.
14: Over the North Pole.
13: Over the North Pole. So it actually goes Sydney.
14: It's amazing.
13: And it goes like straight up, actually over the Pacific Ocean, then sort of past Japan, and then over the North Pole.
14: Yep, over the top of Iceland and then back into the UK.
13: It's incredible.
14: Because you think, when you think about it, you think of a map, don't you? When you think, oh, it's going to go
13: it's
14: up
13: gonna
14: over
13: go that
14: Asia
13: way.
14: And it just goes, no, it's a globe. You forget that it's a globe.
13: Yeah, exactly right. Yeah. So I think that's a very exciting concept and prospect for as part of the project.
14: Yes.
13: I didn't see the routing to New York.
14: No,
13: but
14: I haven't seen that either.
13: I assume it would be similar-ish, but maybe not, actually. Yeah, got to have a look at these maps.
14: Yeah.
13: But
14: we'll get the globe out later.
13: We'll get the globe out later and just start looking around at it. now, how do you feel personally about doing that long haul, it would be approximately 21 hours-ish, 22, up to 20, between 20 and 22 hours, depending on the winds and things, for that flight. Would you prefer to do that personally, or would you prefer to do a stopover? Say you're going to New York, would you prefer to stop over in Los Angeles or San Francisco or somewhere, or would you, or Dallas, or would you rather just go the end-to-end straight away?
14: I think for me, I'd rather just go point-to-point.
13: Point-to-point, yeah.
14: Yeah, I'm just keen to get to where I'm going.
13: What about if, does it depend on the class that you're in as to how you feel
14: could.
13: About this?
14: Yeah, probably could. It is a long way to go. 22 hours is a long time to be inside a pressurized tube.
13: Yes.
14: But looking at some of the technology they're bringing in, so there's lighting that's going to complement circadian rhythms, the menu. I think there's a log that you can look at which will tell you when your meals are going to be served.
13: Great.
14: A friend of mine travelled to Europe recently and he had an app which told him when he should be sleeping based on his destination.
13: Yes, so, I've used that app before too.
14: I don't know what it's called, but there is an app that does that. But one of the things I did note is that they've, and this isn't on, you don't get this on the A380 officially, is dedicated wellness area.
13: Yes. So, now I have seen this and it's like stretch zones and yoga zones and things like that. And I just keep thinking, is there like a gym on board?
14: Wouldn't that be amazing? It something would be. Downstairs. I'm sure there's room. But no, I think there was some generative AI videos getting around, or an April Fool's one I think a year ago where they pretended there was a gym down the bottom. Anyway, unofficially, you're on a long haul flight and people often get up and they'll sort of stand at the edge of the galley or in their exit and do their stretching, which is fine. But
13: that's
14: this actually,
13: what
14: I do too. in the case of when I flew to Los Angeles on the 747, I was talking about earlier, I was lucky. Actually, I ended up sleeping a seat upstairs in the hood,
13: so that's
14: I had the
13: very
14: option
13: lucky.
14: To go
13: up and down the stairs.
14: So,
13: yes,
14: Stairmaster in the sky.
13: Stairmaster. Oh gosh,
14: anyway. So wellness zone. So that's pretty cool. So there's a monitor there with someone doing stretches to guide you. There's little handles built into the wall. So I think that's really cool. So that will help.
13: Yes,
14: for in-flight health is important. So I think on such a long flight, you need that. So that's
13: absolutely
14: really great.
13: Absolutely.
14: I think it'd be fine. It's just you probably need to think about what you're eating and. Availing yourself of those facilities.
13: I think that's very well put, availing yourself of those facilities. Now, do you have, I didn't ask you this in advance, but do you have a favourite onboard meal, by the way? Or what do you usually veer towards?
14: I think something that I do remember was introduced to me via the in-flight catering was a Maggie beer burnt caramelised and fig ice cream.
13: Oh, yes. Yum.
14: That... is a food group on its own. You know the food triangle? Yeah. It should have its own little dedicated area on the food triangle. That was amazing. So I remember that got introduced to me. So that was probably, the dessert.
13: That was the dessert. Yeah. I love that. Yeah. That is fantastic. Yeah. Yeah. You'll be the first passenger on the first.
14: I was thinking about it. I unfortunately haven't been up to London yet.
13: Okay.
14: It was planned when I was going to turn 40, but... that was 2020.
13: Okay.
14: I cancelled before we went in. That 2020 was a thing, but something. I must have known something. But so I was thinking actually about it this morning. Like, you know what? I do want to go very shortly. Maybe I just hold off, and that's when I go.
13: Yeah. Cool. Okay. So make it that swan song journey on maybe the first Project Sunrise flight.
14: Maybe. I don't know. I don't know if I could. I don't know if I. I'm sure there's a lot of people vying for a ticket on the inaugural flight.
13: I guess I'm sure they'll pump their prices up. I guess. I mean, and they should. Become available soon,
14: February,
13: I would think.
14: February 27th.
13: There we go. Okay, yeah, wow. Yes. Interesting. Yep. So, you might look at going then.
14: I'm contemplating that.
13: I think that's a good decision, I think.
14: I think it is.
13: I think for you, for a plane enthusiast, I think that just makes sense.
14: I can do a review for you if you like.
13: I'll be having you back on the show about this time next year to discuss it all. It'll be perfect. You've been to the US a few times.
14: I have.
13: Haven't done Europe yet. No. So that is on your hit list.
14: Yes.
13: Excellent. And you've done a bit of the South Pacific and Japan as well.
14: Yes.
13: Out of all of those, have you got a favourite place?
14: Oh, New York City.
13: New York City. I mean, I've had a lot of guests on who say New York City is their favourite place. And it was in my Radiothon show a couple of weeks ago.
14: Right.
13: It was listed as one of the potential hot spots, best queer destinations.
14: Yes.
13: What do you love about New York?
14: I love that you can just go for a walk, do not not plan the day and just walk, and you'll be amazed.
13: Yeah,
14: and so you never know what you're going to stumble across.
13: So true.
14: Just pick a direction and start walking. I mean, if you're on Manhattan, eventually you'll hit the water.
13: Yeah,
14: no matter which way you go.
13: Yeah,
14: might take longer depending on you. Yeah, but it's just. You just never know what you're going to discover.
13: Yeah.
14: And that's why I think I love about Melbourne too, because it's a bit like that. You go for a wander down the laneways.
13: That's true. You can kind of get lost in Melbourne, yeah. And it's sort of similar in New York. You just get lost and, yeah, like yeah, I said, you don't know what you're going
14: scale.
13: To come across. So yeah.
14: That's probably what I love about it the most.
13: Okay, so New York has your heart.
14: It has
13: your
14: my heart. And the history that's behind it, I mean, it's such an old city.
13: There's yeah, so there's much history. There's a lot of history there, yeah. Both yeah, modern and yeah. Old as well. Mm. So it is it is a great place. In terms of Japan, did you love Japan?
14: Love Japan, Tokyo, breathtaking. One of the things I like to do when I go to a big city is day one, go up high to see where things are.
13: Yes, so. Same. Oh.
14: Yeah,
13: you were not.
14: get always some go altitude yes. And get your bearings.
13: Yes, you always go to yeah. the observation deck of the tallest building,
14: right.
13: Of the tallest tower, yep. Or the tallest mountain,
14: that's
13: whatever's
14: right.
13: Closest.
14: First cab off the rank is. Yeah.
13: So when you went to Japan, was the Sky Tree was open? So you went yep. To the Sky Tree. Did you go to the very top deck of the Sky Tree?
14: I went up as high. I think I went as high as I could.
13: Yeah, good. Yeah. So for those who don't know, yeah, the Sky Tree is in Tokyo. It's a very tall, very tall very telecommunications tall. Tower, and it has a couple of levels, and you can stand on the glass and all of that. But it does have great views of Tokyo.
14: It's phenomenal.
13: I think it was. The first time I went up there, you could see Mount Fuji and everything, but it really gives you an understanding of the density of Tokyo oh, yeah. And the scale and size.
14: I was going to say that.
13: Yeah.
14: For me, it was just urban sprawl
13: yes,
14: to the horizon
13: sprawl.
14: In every direction except for the bay. And
13: yep.
14: It was at that point, I think it really dawned on me how big
13: yes,
14: Tokyo
13: it
14: is.
13: It is massive.
14: But
13: it massive.
14: Works like a well-oiled machine.
13: It does. It's incredible that yeah. Such a big city can be so well orchestrated and just clicks and it's so clean as well.
14: Absolutely.
13: It's shocking, shocking. We are going to go to a quick break. I've lined up a little song, AM to PM, and that's a shout out to the Project Sunrise. It's AM to PM.
14: To yeah. Sunrise.
13: That's it. You're on Now Boarding on Joy 94.9.

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4: 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I am joined today, I say that because I'm joined today by the wonderful Ben, who is talking to us all about travel, aviation, flying. Mm. It's been a fantastic discussion so far, hasn't it?
5: It has been. Actually.
4: I'm loving it.
5: Time's flying.
4: Oh, and time is flying as well. Not only are the flights flying, the time is flying. Pardon the pun. We were talking before the break about some of the places you've been and Japan and the Skytree in Tokyo as well. But wanted to talk a little bit more about, you know, these mileage programs that we are fans of.
5: Yes.
4: Now, you are a lifetime silver member.
5: I am.
4: With the Qantas Frequent Flyer program, which is a great achievement, which means you've flown a lot.
5: I have,
4: Ben.
5: Yes.
4: That says that you've flown a lot. And you've been as high as what status on that program?
5: Platinum.
4: Platinum. And what does, for those that don't know, what are the benefits of a platinum membership bring you?
5: It's actually a lovely, lovely place to be when you're traveling, especially long haul.
4: Yes.
5: I think the one that sticks out for me, traveling international with Platinum, is being able to check in using the first class suite.
4: Yes.
5: Which is very lovely. It feels like actually checking into a beautiful hotel.
4: Yes.
5: And I've checked in both through Sydney Airport, through their first suite there, and also through Melbourne. Mm-hmm. The one I love is probably Melbourne, because Melbourne offered the curbside arrival.
4: Yes, they do. People don't notice it until it is pointed out to you.
5: You've got to look for it.
4: There is a secret curbside entrance for the first class and platinum flyers.
5: Yep.
4: It's incredible.
5: Yeah. Even if you're traveling, doesn't matter what class of travel you're in, if you are platinum and above, you can use that facility to check in, which is really lovely.
4: Yeah, that is nice.
5: And then the other lovely benefit of being platinum is access to the first lounge.
4: The first lounge. Yes. Now, tell us some of the things that you might find in a first lounge. I think you get
5: day spa.
4: Day spa treatments.
5: If you're flying first, you do get that Qantas reach out to you prior to your flight to book an appointment. If you're traveling not in first, but access to lounge, they'll do their best to. They often have gone in and they've gone, oh, we'll just check to see if there's something free in the spa for you. And one time there was, and it was lovely. I had a hot stone massage for 20 minutes.
4: Oh, geez, hardly luck.
5: I know. We talk about in-flight wellness.
4: Yes, exactly. That should be included
5: this
4: on every long haul flight.
5: This is where it starts. lovely, a lovely experience in there. The menu, the food, it's like dining in a five-star restaurant.
4: Yep.
5: And it's, yeah, as much or as little as you like.
4: Yes.
5: Melbourne has sweeping, both Melbourne and Sydney have sweeping views of The airport operations. So you can see.
4: So as a plane nerd, you can see a little bit more.
5: All the comings and goings out there, which is really quite lovely and quite relaxing just sitting there watching.
4: Indeed.
5: And that little, that ball of excitement, knowing that you'll be out there shortly.
4: Yes.
5: Give
4: me the tingles.
5: Beautiful. That's probably the biggest benefit. The earn rate's higher. You'll get a special welcome on board by the cabin manager.
4: They do come up to you individually. This is like across all airlines pretty much have adopted any premium type of airlines have adopted that practice for their highest tier flyers, and that is that they will come up to you individually, say hello to you and, greet you by your full, pompous name, I guess, your proper name, and they'll offer you extra niceties, an extra drink, or can I get you anything?
5: That's right. And I had that. I was flying economy from Auckland to Melbourne, and I had that. I was sitting at the front row of economy, and they said, "Can I grab me anything?" I said, "A wine or something." If it's it's okay. I'm quite humble about that because I don't expect people to overreach. But they were it's fine. And they gave me a glass of wine, some peanuts and stuff before we even took off. So it's really quite lovely. And I think that's the type of thing that brings you back and why you remain loyal, because it's that curated guest experience, which I'm a big fan of, and you keep coming back for Qantas. So,
4: Fair enough.
5: Or in other airlines, that's what they do. It's wonderful. It really is.
4: Yeah, excellent. And I think my understanding is you've sort of earned aside from your actual status credits, you've earned some good karma credits by helping out the crew over the years. So you actually worked in travel as well, and we'll touch on that in a little bit more, but just tell us the story about how you've helped out the crew in the past.
5: I've studied travel. I never actually got into it per se, but I think my current role where I work now, where I've traveled so much, got me to a point where I'm good. And what I say that is sitting at the front row on a 737, I did lots and lots of domestic flights through my work, and sitting at the front row, the cabin crew will stand in that position to do the in-flight briefing. Another will stand at the front of business, and there's one that is at the exit rows. So I'm sitting right there, and they have nowhere to put all their things. So they've got the life jacket, the seatbelt demo, the mask, and they've got nowhere to put it. And often they'll try and jam it into the headrest of the business seat they're adjacent to. And so often I'll be like, "Do we just hold it for you?" And they are so appreciative. Oh,
4: see, isn't that just
5: it's a basic little help. And I'd watched it so many times that I knew exactly when they needed what. Even when they needed the seat, they'd often reach into the seat pocket where you're sitting to pull out the card to demo it. I knew when they were going to do that, so I'd just pull that out, have that ready for them.
4: Because you'd flown so much.
5: Yeah, I knew what part of the spiel.
4: Did you practice the speech as well?
5: I have been known to run off my version of an in-flight safety briefing at a party from time to time. I have listened to it quite a number of times. But, it's just genuinely want to be nice. That for me, I was like an intern.
4: I love that. An intern flight attendant.
5: Yeah, so close perfect. As I've been. So perfect. Yeah, that was a bit of fun.
4: On that, actually, what's your opinion of the in-flight demos? Do you prefer that they are just, professional and done, or do you like the ones that are a bit kooky and hour and a bit creative?
5: Glad you brought this out, because I was thinking about this the other day. One of my trips to the US, we flew into LA, and then we were connecting to San Francisco via Virgin America, who are now gone.
4: Oh, yes, they are. They merged with Alaska.
5: I think it was Alaskan Airlines, So we flew VA from Sydney to Melbourne to Sydney domestic, snagged a business class upgrade with points.
4: Love.
5: To Sydney, and then was lucky to snag a business class upgrade from Sydney to LA on their 777.
4: Amazing. Great.
5: And I was like, "Oh my God, there's a bar." Anyway, we digress. So we got to LA and then flung up. And we're sitting in first on the way up to
4: San Francisco.
5: So we're sitting in first on the way to San Francisco, and I could hear this music playing. I'm like, "What's the music? What's going on?" And I heard something about seatbelt, life jacket, and I went, "That's the safety demo."
4: Mm-hmm.
5: But because I was in the front row at first, the monitors had to be under the seat. So I'm like, oh, they'd do it as a song.
4: Mm-hmm.
5: And then we flew Virgin across to New York, and then we were in economy for that one, and then I got to see it, and it was a full-on like music video clip. And at the time, I didn't realize it, but that's actually Todrick Hall.
4: Oh, yeah.
5: In that video clip.
4: Oh, my goodness.
5: He's in that.
4: I hadn't realized that until you just said Todrick it as well. Hall. It is too, yes.
5: So you can actually watch it. If you look it up online, you'll just look up Virgin America Safety. And it's amazing. And it's such a catchy tune and really, really well done. So,
4: yes.
5: And Air New Zealand done some fun ones as well over the time. I've flown Air New Zealand a bit. I lived in New Zealand for 3.5 years and did a number of flights in Air New Zealand. So they were doing fun ones as well. So I do like the fun ones, but as long as it doesn't take away from the seriousness
4: from the seriousness of safety, yes.
5: Yeah, it's a good way to, if we can land the message, then great.
4: Yeah, exactly.
5: So
4: yeah.
5: I do like a nice little spin on it.
4: Oh, I like, I'm glad I brought that up then.
5: Yeah, I'm glad you did too, because I was thinking about it.
4: We're going to take a quick break again, and this time I've got a very appropriate song lined up. You're on Joy 94.9. This is Lenny Kravitz and Fly Away.

0: Thank you, Lenny Kravitz, flying us away there here on Joy 94.9. You're listening to Now Boarding. I'm Stephen Bishop, your host, and I've got the wonderful Ben here. We've been talking all things aviation and flying away, just like Lenny just did for us then. Now, Ben, you studied travel, you mentioned earlier,
1: yes.
0: with a dream to work in travel, but that eventually you've felt fulfilled by the amount of travel you did in another role. But
1: yes.
0: Tell us about your original kind of idea of why you wanted to study travel. And
1: I actually went up until about probably halfway through year 12, I had my mindset on becoming a lawyer.
0: Okay.
1: That or an optometrist.
0: Either
1: or. I had my heart set on becoming a lawyer, a solicitor, and that was what I was going to do. And we had a career, like a tertiary expo day at our school, and there was a business college that from Sydney that was there, and it was all about travel, tourism, hospitality, admin. And then a friend of mine was talking about going to travel, and then it just got me thinking, do I really want to do 5 years, another 5 years of study?
0: Mm-hmm.
1: Maybe I do something different. And I went, you know what, I'm going to do this. So I got a prospectus and had a bit of a flick through, and then filled out the form and sent it off, and I was actually enrolled in the course before I'd finished my HSC in New South Wales. So I was actually enrolled to go. I just had to finish my exam. So it was sorted, and it went from there. So I think it must have been written in the stars, given my love of traveling, aviation as a child and whatnot. And so I went down to Sydney, and I had an 18-month diploma in tourism administration in North Sydney. And and I actually got to do some work experience at the travel agency during that.
0: Great.
1: But one of the things I thoroughly enjoyed was we did an excursion.
0: Oh. Yes.
1: Out to Sydney International. You could do airport tours.
0: Oh, that's fantastic. You would have loved that.
1: Oh,
0: young whiffersnapper into aviation.
1: Just in awe,
0: you would have been on cloud nine.
1: In awe. Hadn't been on a 747 at that point either, by the way. But and I remember one part of the bus took us out onto the tarmac, and we parked halfway along, and we just sat there for a bit as planes just were coming into land or taking off. And
0: the dream.
1: The sound and the roar of the engine is just like, oh, where are they coming from? It was quite captivating. I quite loved it.
0: That would have been awesome. Yeah. And so you finished that diploma, but you didn't end up actually working in travel.
1: No.
0: But you worked in another job which took you around quite a lot for work, which sounds like you enjoyed that, and that gave you your injection of travel.
1: It did. I was satiated.
0: Yes. Oh, gosh, I love it. What a great word.
1: Satiated. Travel satiation, if that's even a word. So as I said, it was helping the crew when they need me to help. You know, I'm done. That's good.
0: Yes.
1: It's all good.
0: Perfect. Now, obviously, doing a lot of travel for work, you would have regularly done a lot of domestic travel. So you would have done. Did you go over to the West Coast? And
1: Over to Perth. Perth a lot.
0: All
1: of
0: over.
1: Times.
0: Yep. Darwin.
1: Darwin. Yep. Darwin. Perth. Broome.
0: Okay. Oh wow.
1: Adelaide. Yeah. Cairns.
0: You did get around.
1: I did
0: indeed.
1: Yep.
0: Now, what was your own personal policy? Because I know you're going to have one on seat selection for those kinds of trips. Did it differ from when it was a 1 hour trip to a 4 hour? Trip, is it aisle, is it window, is it middle, is it try and block out a seat next to you, is it what's your tips?
1: If I could swing an upgrade points, I don't care.
0: Yeah.
1: It can be whatever seat, that's fine. No, normally I like an aisle.
0: Okay.
1: And if I had to do some work, I'd actually try and pick a seat, a Charlie seat. 4C is probably the preference.
0: Charlie being C.
1: Alpha Bravo Charlie. So 4C was probably my optimal seat because I'm right-handed. So if I'm working, I had a little bit more room with my elbow.
0: I'm so glad you mentioned this.
1: Because I can't deal with not having a mouse. I've got a laptop, but I need the mouse. So,
0: but I love that you've even thought about which side you're going to have more freedom of movement.
1: Yes,
0: so being right-handed, you can flow into the aisle space.
1: That's
0: there.
1: Right. You just got to watch for the trolley. That's all. So often I would do that, just depending on what. But yeah, so I do like an aisle seat.
0: Perfect. And so even for the 1 hour, the Melbourne to Sydney.
1: I've flown enough. I know what it looks like. I'm not in. It's the aisle's good.
0: And same for long haul as well.
1: Long haul probably an aisle. Yeah, if I'm on my own, it would be an aisle.
0: If you're on your own and not in business, because business you're likely going to get an aisle.
1: That's right.

0: We can call it an agenda. It's your agenda.
1: Yeah, it's a bit small, but yeah, the agenda. I'd love to go to Sitges. I think it'd be amazing.
0: Sitges, yes. Sitges has been talked about a lot on this show as being, and we rated it just the other week in Radiothon Week as our number one queer-friendly destination.
1: Yeah.
0: Very popular, very popular. Yeah. Have you got friends that have been there before?
1: I have,
0: that
1: have,
0: so they've got some hot tips for you and everything?
1: Yes, I have.
0: Okay, so you have to get down to probably Barcelona and then down to Sitges.
1: Yes.
0: Fantastic. Yeah. I love that. Anywhere else in Europe?
1: I think what captivates me a little bit is maybe up the Fjordland, so Norway. And the reason I say that is... I take myself back to when I was about 9 and we were reading The Witches by Roald Dahl.
0: Mm-hmm.
1: And that's set in Norway at the start. Mm-hmm. And it talks about dark forests and icy mountains. And it just feels very magical and mysterious. And landscape that we're probably not accustomed to seeing here in down in Australia. So, yeah, I think I'd love to get up. And then, you know, there's that talk of the midnight sun and, you know, there's all of that. So I think maybe up there would be really cool as well.
0: Okay. Yeah, I was fortunate enough. I did do the midnight sun in Norway a number of years ago, and it is a fascinating thing when you – it's midnight and the sun's just, like, hovering down on the horizon, but it just starts rising again.
1: Yeah.
0: And, yeah, you go out to a bar and it's, you know, one in the morning, it's sun, bright sun all night long. It's fantastic. You don't need a time limit on anything you do. If you want to go and see something, you can – you can be out all day and it doesn't matter.
1: No need to run around with a headlight.
0: No, exactly. No. Yeah, you're all good. You're just all good to go. So a high recommendation for me to you to do that.
1: On the list.
0: Yes, add that to your list.
1: I'll confirm that on the list.
0: Yes, indeed, indeed. And so Europe, so you've got a few places there you want to go. Anywhere else in the world that you've got high on your checklist, or is that...
1: Caribbean.
0: Caribbean.
1: Oh, my gosh.
0: Yes, yes.
1: I just thought of it just then. And my inspiration there is Live and Let Die, the James Bond movie.
0: Oh, fantastic.
1: Set in the Caribbean,
0: part
1: of it. Orleans. There's something. And again, I think it's back to that magical, like the magic of you got the voodoo and the legend, the folklore. I find that's really captivating. The jungle, there's shark. Like it's just, I think it's very cool.
0: There's crossover of everything there kind of happening, which is, love that, love
1: that. So that would be my other one.
0: And you've been to, we talked about the US, I know, a bit already, but we didn't mention you have been to Las Vegas as well.
1: I love Vegas.
0: What did you think of Vegas?
1: Vegas was my first experience in the US.
0: Okay.
1: Went in... on all cylinders.
0: Okay.
1: And by night 3, I crashed and burned.
0: Yep.
1: Because Vegas will do that to you.
0: Yes, it will.
1: Oh, I was a rookie move. Yep. It was amazing though. But it is somewhere that you do have to call it and take some time out to recharge because it doesn't stop.
0: It's nonstop.
1: It is nonstop.
0: And I'm glad you mentioned that because, we haven't actually spoken about Vegas on this show before and I have wanted to talk about it, so I'm really glad you brought it up.
1: Let's talk Vegas.
0: Yeah, yeah. We'll sort of wrap up with Vegas chat. But first of all, what year did you go there?
1: 2010 was my first time there.
0: So the dollar was good for us then.
1: Wasn't too bad.
0: So, it sort of peaked. I was there, I went in 2012, 2013, and the dollar was parity, which was great.
1: Mm.
0: But I know that since it's become very expensive, and so it's lost a lot of tourists at the moment is my understanding. But like you said, 3 days is kind of the maximum.
1: Yeah, we were there for a week. We had 5 days.
0: you're a brave man.
1: Yeah. And I think if you're going to Vegas, maybe no more than 3 or 4 nights.
0: Depends
1: what you're doing. If you're spending time going out to Hoover Dam or the Grand Canyon and doing some day trips that aren't in Vegas, then you could probably stretch the time out a little bit more.
0: You've got to break up that 4 days with a trip to get away from the strip.
1: And I actually haven't done that, but that's probably what if I go again, I'd probably do that. Otherwise, it just will wear you down.
0: Yeah. Oh, gosh, yeah.
1: It's a lot of fun. Don't get me wrong. It's a lot of fun.
0: Yeah.
1: It's amazing.
0: But I just also wanted to talk about it as a queer destination. I think it sort of can give you a little bit, but it's not – there's not a lot of queer places there.
1: It was my first experience – in a, I think it was my first experience in a gay nightclub.
0: Oh, really?
1: It was Vegas.
0: Yep.
1: Yeah. Yeah. So I wasn't, a lot of it didn't stand out.
0: Mm. Yes. Yeah, it's not memorable.
1: Back
0: on
1: then,
0: that.
1: Anyway.
0: Yes. Yeah. Yeah.
1: Not sure it's like now.
0: It's not known for its queer nightlife per se, but you can do things.
1: Oh,
0: there,
1: yeah, it's
0: that,
1: fine. Yeah.
0: Yeah, you can do kind of anything there, then that's sort of why it's a fascinating place.
1: Yeah.
0: But, yeah,

0: I just wanted to let the listeners know that it's like, yeah, it's not my number one pick for a queer place. I'd rather go to New Orleans or Los Angeles, New York, all of them, as in terms of queer friendly cities. Yeah. Yes, definitely. We're going to take one last quick break and then we'll wrap up after that. You're on Joy 94.9 now, boys.
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0: You have been listening to Now Boarding on Joy 94.9. I'm Stephen Bishop. I've been hosting this show and I've had the wonderful guest, Ben. Ben, thank you for your time today.
8: No, my pleasure. Thanks for having me on.
0: And thanks for adding all of your intel, insights, knowledge on flying, aviation points, collecting and lounges and special check-in areas. It's been wonderful.
8: It has been.
0: What a great chat. And you were just saying it felt like the hour flew by, right?
8: Yes.
0: It's really flown by.
8: It's. I love the pun. The hour has flown.
0: It has flown by. It has flown by. Thank you so much for coming and joining me on the show. And thank you, listeners, for listening today. I hope you've gotten some inspiration for your next travel adventure somewhere. Stick around. So basically with Poppy is up next from 1 o'clock. So don't change your dial at all. And I'll be back on Joy 94.9 next Saturday at midday for another episode of Now Boarding. Have a wonderful day and keep travelling.
9: Boarding is now finalised for flight Joy 949. 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

0: 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There's no So Basically today, so you're going to hear some fantastic, uplifting music for your Saturday afternoon until Checkpoint comes on at 2 p.m. You're on Joy 94.9. Hope you're having a wonderful day. Stick around.
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0: Oh yes, hello, welcome to another episode of Checkpoint here on Joy 94.9, broadcasting nationwide across the Community Radio Network. We're here giving a one-up to diversity in gaming. My name is Ali, joined here in studio by Luke.
1: Yo!
0: Hey friend.
1: What's happening?
0: Oh, you know, just coming into Joy, broadcasting some radio.
1: Oh yeah, me too.
0: Having fun. That's really?
1: So yeah.
0: Oh my gosh.
1: I can't believe that.
0: Oh, twinsies.
2: Get a room, you two. Jeez.
0: Oh. Hi, Cass.
2: Hello, I'm here too.
0: How are you?
2: I'm doing all right. I'm enjoying the weather. Scarf weather. I like this weather.
0: Oh, yeah. No.
1: You're rocking a nice scarf.
0: Yeah. You like scarf weather.
2: I enjoy scarf weather. I feel like that I would do really well in a Scandinavian country.
0: Ooh.
2: You know? I love the cold. Winter's always been my favorite. Love being indoors. I feel like it's so much easier to warm up during a cold day than it is to cool down during a hot day.
0: I can see you in a Scandinavian country.
2: I mean, I am very warm.
0: You give off Scandinavian energy.
1: Isn't there that, like, Scandinavian concept that it's, like, cozy living and, like, minimalist and, like, it's got a name?
2: Yes.
0: Oh, it's
1: like
0: Bushbuden.
1: Bushbuden or something.
2: Let's maybe not go for the name. That probably might be a little bit too much. I know what you're talking about, but I can't remember the name of it.
1: IKEA sells it.
0: Yeah, I've seen that.
2: Yeah.
0: Hi, Jared.
3: Hello.
0: How are you? How do you appreciate scarf weather?
3: I love scarves.
0: You're
3: I love
0: in cardigan
3: winter.
0: Weather.
3: It is very cardigan
0: it's a good
3: weather.
0: Cardigan.
3: It's sweater weather.
0: Sweater weather. Mm-hmm. Yeah. How are you feeling today?
3: I'm good. Luke just pulled me onto the bus and said, "You're coming with me."
1: Yeah.
0: Oh.
3: So I have no clue what we're doing today.
0: Oh, well, I'll tell you what we're doing today.
1: It's hike. H-Y-G-G-E.
2: Ah, there you go.
1: The coziness and comfort of layering warm natural textures in Scandinavia.
0: I'm glad we got that, but
1: I know.
0: You ruined a really good segue.
1: I don't care.
0: Jared and I are going to reenact it.
1: Sorry, do it again.
3: Luke pulled me on the bus and said, "You're coming with me." What was the rest of it?
0: Something about you didn't know what we're doing.
3: I have no clue what we're doing. Wink, wink.
0: Well, I'll tell you what we're doing, because later in the show...
1: We're in Scandinavia.
0: We'll never win another award like this. This is the problem. We've been resting on our laurels for too long.
1: All you need is one and you're award-winning forever.
0: Exactly. We are going to be doing a recap of the year so far. We are basically at the halfway point of the year, which means we get to do one of those things of like, whoa, what's the best game of the year so far? We're going to be looking at a few different metrics, including some of the best-selling games, some of the most viral games and whatnot. And then, ultimately, we are going to find a way to do a top 10 games of the year so far list, courtesy of the four people within this room. So it's going to be fun, probably a lot of arguing, but you know, that's Checkpoint. It's what you're buying into.
1: That's true.
0: Exactly.
1: That's what you expect.
0: And if you want to get in contact with us at all throughout the show, please don't hesitate to do so. You can email checkpoint@joy.org.au.
1: Hit us up on socials at checkpointau on Instagram, Twitter, TikTok, Blue Sky, and Checkpoint Gaming on Facebook.
0: Yeah, do all the things. And until then, let's get stuck into the show.
4: Fiddling with joysticks and smashing the D-pad.
5: Tell us, have you been playing with yourself?
0: Of course, another fun week of gaming goodness. Cass, I'm going to kick it off with you, if you don't mind.
2: Yeah, absolutely.
0: Because I've heard a game made in New Zealand, Frozen Locket.
2: That is indeed one that I played a little while ago and reviewed. You can find that on checkpointgaming.net right now. It's a really, really good little indie game that's come out of New Zealand. It really seemed to have just landed really quite muted, like it almost came out of nowhere, particularly after I'd played it a few times at PAX and at various different festivals and stuff around.
0: I think it was like my favorite game when I played it at PAX.
2: Yeah, like. Likewise.
0: It was
2: like,
0: such a good little slice, little demo.
1: I feel like it was the Checkpoint game of PAX.
0: Probably.
1: Like, I think everyone was talking about it.
0: Yeah.
1: And the following PAX was kind of the same. It was so much hype around this little title.
2: Yeah, totally. And then it just sort of dropped out of nowhere. And I'm like, oh my god, this is actually finally out. And it's really good. It's sort of like a side-scrolling action platformer, like quick-paced shooter type game, where you're playing a character called Rose, who's like a retired gunslinger, like going through the underworld trying to kill the seven deadly sins in order to free your daughter from a locket, hence Frozen Locket.
0: Mm-hmm.
2: It has a really, really incredible animation and aesthetic to it. Very heavily inspired by Samurai Jack and a lot of classic Cartoon Network TV shows and such. It draws a lot from comic aesthetics as well. So you see, like, onomatopoeia, like sound effects that sort of almost literally follow you step by step.
0: Blam.
2: There's really strong, like, focuses on lighting and shadow and bold colors. Sometimes you're even, like, actively walking through words. It's a really stunning game, and it's really tightly controlled. I have some quibbles with how the gameplay works to an extent. I don't think it quite has the clarity required for the pace of its combat. But I think it is worth just playing just for the look of the game alone. It's really impressive.
0: It's very striking. Yeah, yeah. I think I definitely a game I'm very interested to check out. And you can find Cass's full review on checkpointgaming.net. Rose and Locket available now for PC. Luke, have you been adventuring with me or something?
1: Well, I'd like to think that you would know when I'm adventuring with you, Elliot. But yes, I have been part of your adventures. The Adventures of Elliot, the Millennium Tales. It's an HD 2D game that came out a couple of weeks ago. So this is from Square Enix as part of their kind of, you know, HD 2D catalog to Octopath Traveler and stuff like that. And what I love about this game straight away is that it's not a turn-based game like all of those other sort of HD 2D games are. I mean, I love a turn-based game, don't get me wrong, but this is a action-adventure-style game, so it kind of feels more like Zelda, right? Mm. Like the old-school Zelda, sort of more isometric viewpoint. It's a very cool-looking game visually. It's very stunning. Like, they've really nailed the aesthetic, which I think they've kind of become masters of this now at this point. You know, we see these kinds of games time and time again. They always look visually stunning, and I'm not bored of the art style yet. I'm sure people are going to get there eventually. Even Final Fantasy is doing one later this year, which was recently announced, but for me, it still hits. It's still really beautiful. And the combat in this one is super fun. It's simple. You can just attack and block and that sort of thing, and then you've got some extra powers. The story is that you're on this quest, essentially with this princess who becomes kind of like the angel on your shoulder, so to speak. She's kind of always with you, traveling along with you, this sort of fairy sidekick basically on this journey. And it's a 1,000-year mission, so the whole thing of the game is, I haven't gotten there yet, but you actually travel between different time periods, and you have the same sort of areas, but in those different time periods, and things are slightly different, and the story kind of goes across those different years, right? So it's a cool idea. I really like the dungeons in it. It feels like kind of old school Zelda in that sense of, like, you're finding the right key for the right door, and you're finding secret chests that you have to try and access, and then you're hacking your way through all these little enemies and stuff like that. So, yeah, so far so good. I'm pretty early. It's like a, you know, standard 30, 40 hour RPG kind of vibe, and I'm probably only a few hours in, but it makes a really strong first impression. All the voice acting is really good. They've nailed that too. I love the artwork of all the different character designs when they're talking on screen. Lots of cool side quests to do as well. It's just really lovely.
0: Yeah, they're a strong development team, certainly. You know, they've, as you mentioned, those Octopath games, right? It's the same developer, or have I just invented that?
1: Same,
0: in my head?
1: It's same publisher.
0: Same publisher.
1: Yeah, yeah.
0: So they clearly know what they're doing. They're playing in a ballpark that is, you know, up for the taking. And I'm glad that the Adventures of Elliot are living up to the namesake. So
1: I love your adventures.
0: Thank you.
1: I think they're really great. Unexpected given your hatred of the genre. But,
0: exactly.
1: apart from that, though, yeah, look, it's just a really fun little game. It's sort of, it doesn't seem to challenge me in any crazy way or do anything that I haven't seen before, but it's just super solid. I kind of call it like gaming comfort food. You know what I mean? You're hacking through dungeons. It's satisfying. It feels good to play. The art style's lovely. I would strongly recommend checking it out.
0: Good stuff. The Adventures of Elliot, the Millennium Tale, available on PC, PlayStation 5, Xbox Series X and S, and Nintendo Switch 2. And you can find Tom's full review on checkpointgaming.net. Jared, it must be your turn to talk about an art style people want to nail, which is Dead or Alive 6, last round.
3: Yeah, so Dead or Alive 6 is like this risque, very sexy fighting game.
0: So
3: it's
0: sexy.
3: Not ashamed of what it is.
1: Jared told me on the way here they love the jiggle physics.
0: Yes.
3: I said, I love the jiggle physics. yeah, so Last Round is like the definitive edition, quote unquote, of the series Black Sheep, Dead or Alive 6. This game on launch was a mess.
0: It had really?
3: Bad net code. It's and then just aggressive monetization practices.
0: Right.
3: It costs you like $2,000 if you wanted to get all the skins and characters. So this is an attempt of bundling it all together. It does not do anything new. There are no new stages, no new characters to play around. All that's new is a photo mode and a lighting system that only works with one stage. It's a bit of a disappointment, and I feel really bad for fans of this franchise because it's a really tight, fast-paced action game. Like, you got 3D stages, so it plays a lot like Tekken 8. In like, you can move around the arena, you can sidestep through attacks, and like, your inputs are all tied to a series of like button sequences. So it's like, it's very difficult to learn, but like, once you master it, everything starts feeling very just great.
1: I've always enjoyed the Dead or Alive, like the fighting at its core. I've always quite liked. I think my first one was like Dead or Alive 2 back on the PS2. It's always been really solid. I hate that it has this like over-sexualized thing about all the female characters.
3: It's
1: in
3: like
1: the game.
3: When you're walking down the game store, you're judging it just because the cover is balls to the walls full of titties.
1: Or boobs to the walls. But, really.
0: I feel like that's the only distinguishable feature about, to my knowledge. I've never played one of these titles, but especially if you're saying Dead or Alive 6 had terrible net code and some awful practices, it's like the only thing that it's really standing out for is
3: its character
0: design. Fan service.
3: Yeah, and this one, 6, took like a little bit of a step back to appeal to like the competitive market. And
0: really?
3: It does show a little, especially when the gameplay is great, but when your whole, you know, your whole market appeal is bobacious babes, you miss out on it a little bit.
0: We want the babes! Wow, that's exciting to hear.
1: You sound very excited.
0: Yeah, I don't know. I didn't know where to go with that.
1: And it feels like this is kind of just a holding pattern until Dead or Alive 7, right?
3: Yeah,
1: this is just like, we better just release something else in the meantime.
3: It feels like it's trying to tide the fans over, but it's not doing a very good job because, once again, they added nothing new to this definitive edition and they've cut access to buy the original, so you have to spend $60
0: on this. About all the people who paid $2,000 to get all the skins and stuff for a game they can no longer access?
3: There's a way to transfer it over.
0: Oh, my lord. Interesting. I mean, we can't always talk about winners on this show. And Dead or Alive 6 Last Round kind of proves that point. Jared, thank you for talking through this game with us. It's available on PC, PlayStation 5, and Xbox Series X and S. And you can find Jared's full review on checkpointgaming.net. Those are the games we've been playing this week. Stick around. We've got the big video game news headlines of the week coming up next. 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
12: That's why Checkpoint is here with all the biggest gaming details of the week and the stories that matter to you. It's time for the news.
0: Oh yes, let's get stuck into the big video game news headlines of the week. Luke, outside of writing multiple features for the Checkpoint Gaming.net website, have you been able to look into any news?
1: Been busy. I have had a look at the news. Pulled it together, in fact, for this episode. This is exciting for nobody. Rockstar, known for being controversial, I will say.
0: Sure.
1: GTA 6, Grand Theft Auto, one of the biggest releases of all time, coming out later this year. People are very excited. The pre-orders are now live. However, if you buy it from a store, from a brick-and-mortar store, a physical copy, there will be no disc in the box.
0: No.
1: They are only releasing it as a digital download code that will be inside the box. So no disc will be part of buying GTA 6. This has caused a controversy. People are upset about it, of course. You know, there's a lot of talk nowadays about the preservation of physical media. Even just the fact that people like to sometimes buy a game and then maybe trade it in or like share it with their friends. Yep. Or even, I don't know, take it to your friend's place and put it in their console to play it or whatever. Like, you just can't do that with a digital code. So,
0: which is the exact reason Rockstar doesn't want you to have a physical copy, I'm assuming, because then you can resell it rather than somebody buying something brand new from Rockstar.
1: Right, and that's the thing. So they're definitely basically saying, you know, they're removing that secondhand market from the equation. I guess, you know, to me, GTA 6 is probably not a game people are likely to trade in, I suppose, given the scale and the scope of it and how much people play GTA for years. Like, the GTA series is one of the best-selling of all time. GTA 5 is still selling really well to this day. People are upset about it, though. Some gaming retailers overseas have actually said they are not going to be selling GTA 6 due to the fact there's no disc in the box. They're kind of saying, well, if there's no disc in there, we don't want to sell it and kind of do our customers wrong by doing that. I don't know. I don't know how I feel about it. I hate the idea of buying a box from a store and then getting a code. That said, normally physical boxes at a store, even if it is just a box, are cheaper than buying it digitally,
3: yeah,
1: right?
3: Yeah, that's kind of what I'm thinking as well when I heard this. I thought, well, PlayStation Plus already charges, like, extra for games. So I think GTA 6 is currently going for 100 AUD. I could be wrong. So, like, you know, add whatever PlayStation's adding on top of that, that's, like, easily $120 for a base version of a game.
2: Totally. I do know Nintendo, didn't they have they instigated something earlier this year where their digital copies of games are going to be $10 cheaper than their physical ones going forward? Yeah, but that's not something that a lot of other publishers have followed at this point, and probably not going to, because I feel like it's just easy for them to keep skimming. And these sort of digital copies, as you sort of alluded to, Luke, like, they benefit the publisher first and foremost, and in that, it basically locks you in. It basically means you can't necessarily do anything with it itself. And this is just the way that we are moving. This is just part of... I wasn't entirely surprised when this news broke, to be honest, because this is the way that we've been moving for a long time, for the longest things, where we just inherently own less and less stuff. If anything, you're not even buying a copy of the game. You're really buying a license to access the game in so many ways that all these streaming services and everything function like. Like, ownership is so 20th century, tragically. The way things work today.
0: It's a move that is just anti-consumer, but they're moving in that direction slowly enough that everybody's fine with it, and myself included, and that sucks, because then you have those moments of reflection of being like, hang on, why are they doing this? And they're doing it because, you're right, exactly what you said, Cass, you're not really owning these things anymore. You can't sell it, you can't lend it to a friend, you only can access it so long as the services that you have redeemed it on continue to operate, or until the real owners, which is the publishers, decide to pull it from existence. Like, you're not actually owning these things. And the more we move away from that physical space, the more the less and less we do own these things. And I'm not surprised that some retailers are upset, right? Retailers love physical discs. It means that they can create their own secondhand market as well, which is where they get the majority of their money. I think a lot of game publishers would have done this in the past if it wasn't for out of fear of what the physical retailers will do, such as not stock their games. But obviously, GTA and Rockstar are big enough that they're like, well, we don't care.
1: They do what they want.
0: Yeah.
1: They're going to sell like hotcakes regardless of what they choose to do. You know, I guess there are some positives to this. One of them is that physical copies will be available on November 12th, which is a week earlier than the game's release date on November 19th. That's because you can go pick it up and then take it home and use the code and then pre-install the game, which means you can play it immediately on release. The day that it comes out. I know that, you know, the idea of going to a store on launch day and getting a digital code to bring home and then potentially spend all day and night downloading.
2: Probably while the servers crash.
1: Probably while everyone is doing it at the same time, right. So I feel like that kind of mitigates that a little bit, at least. But yeah, it is a strange move. And of course, people in the industry are upset about it.
2: Yes.
1: But what else? Well, big news this week from our friends over at Steam, the Steam Machine, very much anticipated. You can basically put your hat in the ring now to get a potential pre-order locked down for the Steam Machine. If you go on the Steam website, I believe some of the notifications have gone out overnight, actually, for the first run of these things. This is the sort of gaming PC that's a little box that will sit under your TV. So it's kind of designed with a console mindset, but it is technically a PC from Steam. The price is out, and it's pretty bloody expensive. So the Steam Machine in Australia, it's got a 512 gigabyte version, which with the controller, I'll say it's $1,728. The 2 terabyte version, which I imagine is the one people will mostly want because PC games are quite chonky sometimes, with a controller is $2,228. That is over $1,200 more than the most expensive variant of the PS5 or the Xbox Series X. Thoughts, feelings, emotions? That's a pretty expensive
0: piece of tech. It's way too... I mean, it's...
13: Yeah, that grosses me out hearing that value for a console that you have to buy a controller for as well.
2: Yeah, this is the thing.
1: It comes with the controller, but even so.
2: Yeah, I was going to say, I think console pricing, absolutely. I think it's a little bit weaker graphically compared to a base PS5, but it's considerably more expensive. But they're very clearly promoting this as a gaming PC, essentially, a really compact one. I think I've seen a couple of benchmarks where people have gone and tried to make custom PCs with the exact same specs as the Steam Deck, and it comes to almost exactly the same price. And so I think really, if anything, kind of what you're doing is Valve is trying to make it a little bit easier to get people into gaming PCs to say, hey, this is a pre-built one that you can sort of buy for the same cost of having to sort of build it all yourself, but in a really nice form factor, obviously pretty small. But obviously that's not going to convert anyone who's so accustomed to both console prices and also just console gaming generally.
0: I mean, they've missed the mark here.
13: I also think the value proposition of the machine alone, unless you've already got Steam games, you're not exactly going to want to go out and spend $2,000 on a compact PC just to try it out.
2: It's inevitably going to be really niche, but I kind of assume Valve kind of thought it was going to be that.
0: But at the same time,
2: the pre-sales have already sold out in Japan.
0: Well, this is what I was going to say. I think as a business decision, and I hate this, it's probably right. I mean, we know that the shortages of tech and chips and whatever means that they can't sell these units en masse like maybe they could have otherwise. So if they're already going to sell out, they may as well sell out to the people who are going to pay the most amount of money. But traditionally speaking, the mere fact that it is so much more expensive than a PlayStation 5 and runs at lower specs, I mean, that to me is already there's no chance that I would ever consider this.
2: Sure.
0: Right? And then it begs the question, well, how is the PS5 so cheap? Well, probably because it was, the deals and partnerships that Sony has and the fact that they're willing to run at a loss to sell games on their platform and the fact that they buy all of these components in ludicrous amounts of bulk to save them money as well. Steam, I guess, just opted not to do that. If you can build this thing yourself for around the same price, then Steam is not passing on any benefits to the consumer. It seems like it's a bad value prospect.
1: It's a weird decision. I think, I understand that Steam, I mean, they've tried this before, right? This isn't the first Steam machine. They gave this a crack 10, 12 years ago, whatever it was.
2: Yeah. In a very different way, to be fair.
1: In a different way, but it didn't work. So this is them taking another bite of the cherry. Obviously, the cost of tech is huge nowadays. It's weird to me to think that you could buy a PS5 and an Xbox Series X for the same price as one Steam machine. And I do think it's interesting what you said before, Jared, about, people aren't going to buy this thing unless they already have a Steam library of games. I imagine if you already have a Steam library of games, you already have somewhere to play them. You already have a gaming PC or a Steam Deck. And I'm I do wonder exactly who this is for. I think it's priced out of the regular consumer market. I think that it's interesting you compared it to the PS5 and the price, Elliot. PS5, it's available in retailers, right? You go to a store and you can buy a PS5, and there's all the things that go along with that. The Steam Machine, you can only buy if you pre-order it and get it from Steam directly, right? That's how they do their sales of their hardware. You're going through them specifically, almost like an Apple or whatever.
0: Yeah, well, they are their own retailer, so
1: I'm super curious how this is going to go. I want to know how this sells.
0: So no.
2: Me too. I will say, I think even as a gaming PC, I agree with Elliot that I think the value proposition isn't quite there, because I think for me, one of the benefits, I have a home games PC and I regularly upgrade it, or at least I did until everything started getting exorbitantly expensive. But I built a budget one on the cheap like a decade ago, and over time I would just like add a little bit of RAM here or change the GPU there because I'll get it super cheap from a friend. Like, I've been able to slowly upgrade it as I've gone. You can't do that with the Steam machine. Mm-hmm. It's not modular in the same way, because it's almost like a, it's almost closer to a gaming laptop, if anything.
1: I'll tell you what though, I bloody hate PC gaming generally, right? Because of all the upgrades and because it's challenging, because it runs through Windows, because of all these things, you know? It's always, and I feel like it's never easy like a console to just plug and play. And so the Steam machine, it does offer that, right? You know, you load it up and it's going to look like a gaming console UI. Your library's there. You play your games. You've got a controller. You're on your couch. Your TV's running it. I get the appeal of that for like not your regular PC gamer user, but then I also don't know if that person is buying a Steam machine for $2,000 instead of what's already been available, or even like a Switch 2 or something else, you know, and the Steam Deck's already out there and great for portable use too, and you can dock your Steam Deck into TVs as well pretty easily.
2: Which is what I do as well. I have a deck for like, dock for like $50 and it does basically the same thing as what a Steam machine does already. So
1: yeah, so there is like that point of like, oh, I guess it's for consumers that don't want to deal with all the PC CBS, but then they're charging you for all the PCBS at a cost. So it doesn't wash with me. It's strange.
2: It's a weird in between for sure.
0: Yeah. And yet, you know, we said the Switch 2 was priced too high and that sold out ridiculously well. And I bet the next generation of consoles is going to be ridiculously priced. It just feels like that's the market trend.
1: I will say though, because Steam itself has, I think, got a lot of goodwill from the Steam Deck over the last couple of years. It is, even though there's better, higher tech and more expensive handheld gaming PCs, I still feel like the Steam Deck is the best one on the market. Like, it's great for what it is.
2: Agreed.
1: And I think that has really helped them regain a lot of trust in the hardware space, where now it's like, oh, having a Steam Deck is super cool. I want a Steam machine. You know, it kind of, it feels like the brand is in a better spot than it was with its hardware 10 years ago, to the point where there's a little part of me that wants this. Like, not not $2,228 wants this. I probably like $1,500 want this. And that is not going to drop down to that price anytime soon.
0: No.
2: If anything, it's just going to go
0: up. Yeah.
1: True. Yeah. Well, no, thank you.
0: More gaming goodness coming at you. You are here with Checkpoint on Joy, broadcasting nationwide across the Community Radio Network.
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0: 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Yes, welcome back. You're here with Checkpoint on Joy. My name is Elliot, joined here by Luke, by Jared, by Cass, as we talk about the big video game news headlines of the week. Luke, what else has been happening?
1: Elliot, what's the most that you've ever spent on a video game?
0: Oh, I don't know that I have that figure in front of me, but it can't be any more than like $300.
2: 300?
1: A collector's edition?
0: Can't be any more than that. It could be less than that.
1: that's a lot. Okay. Maybe like a statue or came with the game or something, maybe.
0: No, I'm thinking like skins over time.
1: Oh,
0: like
1: over time.
0: Microtransactions.
2: Right. I was thinking media buy-in.
13: I was thinking like an ultimate edition.
0: Yeah. Right, no, certainly not.
1: How about like a once-off purchase, though?
0: Oh, then probably 120 maybe, yeah.
1: Well, a new game on Steam has got people intrigued and upset. There's a game on Steam that is called Congratulations on Your Purchase. It's $1,000 USD. That's $1,390 AUD.
0: It's a lot of AUD.
1: The description reads, the most expensive game on Steam, a palace, a red carpet, paparazzi, and a wall where you leave your name visible to every owner who comes after you. 10 minutes. The price is not a mistake. It is the point. People are upset because they're saying that Steam shouldn't have approved this being on the store in the first place. I think it's doing what it says on the tin, so I don't think it's like lying.
0: It's not misrepresenting itself.
2: Yeah.
1: Which I think is the reason why Steam would not approve a game, right? As if it's like misrepresenting what it is.
0: Sure. Mm. Steam also has a decently generous 2-hour refund policy where there's no questions asked, and if this game is indeed 10 minutes long.
2: And they also take a 30% cut of anyone who buys the game as well. So they're like,
0: incentivized. Yeah.
1: So you could buy this, play for 10 minutes, then refund it in theory.
0: It's kind of funny, but also anybody who falls for it is like, I feel bad
13: it's
0: for them.
13: It's definitely on you.
2: Yeah. I kind of love it as a bit of performance art, I think, if anything, right? I think it's a really amusing, I don't know if this is intentional or not, but comment on some sort of status symbol as such, right? Like, particularly the idea of you go into the game, you leave your name on a wall, and then that is it.
0: Yeah.
2: But they obviously no one should be spending money on doing that.
0: They should have charged it. Or they should have priced it at the exact same price as like the Steam machine.
2: Oh, that would have been great.
1: If only they knew the price of the Steam machine.
0: Yeah, that would have been great.
2: Fantastic.
1: I do like the about description, though. It literally says, you paid for this, not accidentally, not on impulse. You saw the price, you read the description, and then you bought it anyway. Welcome. And the features include a red carpet, which you'll walk because you've earned this, a beginning of sorts, an ending of sorts, ambient music composed to make you feel your decisions have been correct, and the persistent, unshakable sense that something meaningful just happened.
2: That's so good.
1: I think it's kind of funny.
2: I think it's really funny.
1: I'm not mad at it.
0: Who's buying this, though?
1: Well, it's got two reviews.
0: Yeah.
13: Is it
0: for like some kind of streamer who just thinks, okay, this will get enough interactions on a stupid video?
1: So one person reviewed it and said, got my name on a plaque, 10 out of 10.
0: Yeah.
1: Another review, the game was okay, I guess, would not buy again, lol.
0: Yeah, makes sense.
2: Okay.
1: Great mark, the most helpful reviews.
0: There you go.
2: No,
0: at least two people have purchased this product.
1: Yes.
0: And left a review. Neither of them were scathing.
2: I wonder if they... can you leave a review after you refund something?
13: Yes, you can.
2: Okay. Yeah.
0: Are you sure they haven't changed that?
13: No, you can leave a review after you've refunded, but I think it now no longer says user has refunded it because people kept on getting bullied for it.
0: But it's like
2: if you get a refund, I feel like it's a little bit weird to buy a game, leave a negative review, and refund
0: it's
2: it.
0: It's just too easy to troll a game by getting a refund. And anyway, we're straying very far off topic.
2: Steam's
0: here.
2: An interesting platform, and I think this is an interesting example.
0: It's a funny idea.
2: Yeah,
0: and let's leave it at that.
2: Yeah, I would prefer it to that than all of the endless AI slop that it is constantly being filled with these days. So,
0: Oh yeah, maybe the game was made with AI though.
2: I mean, entirely no proof otherwise. As well, let's be real. But yeah,
0: what else would be making news?
1: Well, a movie that I didn't expect to happen based on a video game would be one based on Sea of Thieves. However, it is apparently happening. A live movie adaptation Microsoft has talked about. It's a weird one. Matt Booty confirmed it to Entertainment Weekly and revealed the project's being produced by Destin Daniel Cretton, who's the director of Marvel films like Spider-Man Brand New Day, Shang-Chi and the Legend of the Ten Rings, and so other ones.
2: A couple of really incredible indies as well.
1: Yeah. I don't know how Sea of Thieves would work as a movie, and the description that Matt Booty gave confuses me even further. He said, the main character of a Sea of Thieves game is actually the player in the community. So if you sit down to think about Sea of Thieves, it's not who are the main characters, what's the plot. It's a super social game, but there's a tone to Sea of Thieves. It's built on a very cooperative community, so you can start to sense what that's going to be like.
0: No, that means nothing.
2: No, I really can't.
1: What?
0: That means
1: nothing. I don't know what that means, Matt Booty.
13: The only way I could see a Sea of Thieves movie working is if it's like Netflix's Bandersnatch. You guys remember that? It's like playable, interactive movie.
2: But even then, you're not sort of capturing the social element of it,
13: but at least,
2: right?
13: like
1: Jared, that would be shithouse. That would be so bad, the Sea of Thieves.
2: I would be morbidly interested, particularly seeing it in a cinema. But
1: I just don't know. I love how he's like, it's community. There's no plot. There's no character. So you can imagine what that's like. No.
0: No.
1: That's not how movies work, Matt Booty.
13: It's just going to be a group of like nameless players on a sea, like on a ship, just what are they doing?
2: Yeah, I feel like you could kind of do it in the same vein as like the Minecraft movie or Dungeons and Dragons Honor Among Thieves. Dungeons and Dragons, I think, is a great film because it has the sense of a bunch of people playing a D&D session.
1: Sure.
2: But D&D has a much more established setting than Sea of Thieves, which is just like comedic pirates right? Yeah, there's very little there.
0: But, I mean, what it makes me think is that they saw some value in the name, in the IP, and they're like, we're just making a pirate movie. Let's call it Sea of Thieves.
2: Yeah.
1: Is it just a bunch of pirates just like floating around the water, just like hanging out?
13: Feel like a generic pirate movie.
1: Like, yeah, but we already have Pirates of the Caribbean, and that franchise is like dead now. So I don't know.
2: No, there's apparently another one coming back.
1: Stop.
2: So, yeah, I know.
4: How?
1: Johnny Depp needs a paycheck. Okay.
0: Yeah, there's plenty of room for another pirate IP, I'm sure. It might be okay.
2: Yeah,
0: I'm not inspired.
2: I don't think this will happen. Let's be real. I suspect what they're doing right now, there's a bunch of Hollywood execs running around saying, quick, what are like big gaming IPs that we can sort of throw onto projects?
13: Yeah. Minecraft movie was a success.
2: Exactly.
13: We got to capitalize on
2: this. You look at Mario, Sonic, and Minecraft all being successful, and it's just a current like random rush, and I think 80% of them will not be made.
0: Are they making a Fortnite movie?
2: Yeah.
13: Probably.
1: Are they making a Fortnite movie?
0: That's what I'm asking. Like,
2: I'm sure they will at some point.
1: But I mean, the difference between Mario, Sonic, Minecraft, and Sea of Thieves is pretty, like, drastic, right? Like,
2: but not
1: three of these are really known, loved IP from decades and have generational understanding of who these characters are because parents who grew up with them are now taking their kids to see the Mario and the Sonic movie. Sea of Thieves? Come on now. Sea like, it's been there for 10 years. No one cares about Sea of Thieves.
2: I was about to say, it was a popular game.
1: A movie popular.
2: No, though. I agree. But I think to the bean counters, they're probably like, they probably went to Xbox and say, hello, give us your biggest IP. We wish to have your content. And they said, this game has X amount of players per month and has been around for years and has sold X, Y, and Z. And they said, perfect. That hits the metrics. Exactly. Let's throw a screenplay at it. And that's, I guarantee there's not been much thought outside of that.
0: It won't win an Oscar, but it'll be fine.
1: Imagine if it wins an Oscar. I'm going to play this clip and be like, ha! You're wrong!
2: The song in Sea of Thieves is really good. Maybe that goes for
1: the
2: best
1: song.
2: Best
1: is good.
2: Song.
1: The song is good. Elliot, I know you're a big Stardew Valley lover. Well, the creator, Concerned Ape, has reassured fans that he is still indeed working on his next game, Haunted Chocolatier, and explained why it's taking so long. So the game was announced back in 2021. Can you believe that? 5 years ago, they announced Haunted Chocolatier. Stardew's been around for what? 25 years? I've lost track. It's a long time.
0: Something like that.
1: A very long time.
2: Was it 2014?
1: I think so.
2: 12 years,
1: yeah. That's ages.
13: Give or take.
2: Yep.
1: So a new blog post titled, Still Here, Still Grinding. Concerned Abe insisted he's still working on the game, and he sounds somewhat embarrassed to have to keep saying, feels kind of dumb posting the same thing over and over, but that's the reality. He said, I know it's taking a long time, and he said he's fussing over every little detail. He said, I'm being very thoughtful about every aspect of the game. The things in the game which the player will be interacting with or using often need to be perfect. They need to be seamless, clear, intuitive, satisfying, aesthetic. I guess it's interesting because this is, you know, a solo developer, of course, working on this game, wanting to make it as good as possible. It kind of reminds me of the Hollow Knight Silksong situation, right? Mm. That Hollow Knight was so successful and so popular and sold so much that the devs could just take as long as they wanted.
2: Yeah.
1: And Stardew Valley, which just, I think it just had its 10th anniversary, actually, earlier this year. I think I remember talking about on the show last week. Stardew Valley has still sold so many millions and millions of copies and still selling well to this day. So, you know, I guess he can take his time, right?
0: Not only can he take his time, but the other apt comparison that you've brought up there is the fact that there's people are coming in with this expectation and you know, Concerned Ape knows that this thing needs to be spectacular. It needs to be amazing. It can't be a bad game. It can't be rushed to the post. And he's also a solo developer. You know, at the very least, Hollow Knight had like a team of three or something. Like, it was still very small. And so it makes sense why it took so long to create such a polished product. But Concerned Ape is just one dude, and I'm sure he's got people helping him with music and whatnot, but, you know, beyond that, like, this will take time. He probably announced it too early, but, you know, he's perpetually online sharing what he's doing, so it was going to come up regardless.
4: And people want to know, after the success of Stardew, people want to know what he was working on.
0: We might have to wait another 3 or 4 years for this thing.
2: Yeah,
0: you know?
2: I don't mind. I also, like, if he never finishes it, then fine.
0: Yeah,
2: he could retire on his Stardew Valley money.
0: Exactly.
2: Sure. Like, he's probably
0: and he keeps releasing updates for Stardew Valley and telling us that he's not going to do that anymore. So.
2: Exactly. He can't stop himself. So it's like, take as long as you want.
4: I really want, to me... Like, Stardew's just not my jam because farming's kind of boring to me. And I struggle with, like,
0: chocolate
4: farming
0: your jam?
4: Games.
2: There's a lot of other stuff in
4: Stardew. Haunted chocolate is my jam.
0: Yeah.
4: That sounds way more fun to me. Like, as a concept, I'm like, I'm on board for that. Even if the mechanics are kind of Stardew-y, I'm more on board with it conceptually based on it being so unique.
2: It's a great premise.
4: Yeah.
2: I love
0: that. I'm so keen on this. Like, whenever it releases, you know, day one purchase for me, easy. Yeah.
4: Normally, I start with this news. I'm going to end on a downer because it was big news this week. Bungie announced they've had layoffs this week. Nearly 300 staff, it's been revealed, have been let go. Apparently, 292 with a formal separation date for July the 9th. It's Bungie's third round of layoffs in 3 years. Basically, this is largely the Destiny 2 team. Of course, Destiny 2 has released its final content update and will no longer be available. So most of the Destiny team, but also some Marathon team members as well. You know, it sucks. Of course, we got the generic PR statement from Herman Holst, CEO of Studio Business Group, Sony Interactive Entertainment, saying it was a difficult and painful decision, but necessary to align the studio's resources with its current priorities and long-term goals. I am super worried for Bungie. I can imagine they're going to be shut down in the next year.
13: Yeah, it's not looking great for them. I think this is one of the many nails that's going to be in their coffin.
4: And, like, what an iconic studio. They made Halo, man. Like, and now they're like, and Destiny was so good and so interesting and had this huge community, and Destiny 2 as well. And now it's like Sony bought them and they've done this extraction shooter and they've let go all these staff over the last 3 years. It's just super sad. Like, one of the all-time kind of great studios might no longer have much of a future at all.
0: Yeah, it's really tough. I feel so bad for Bungie. The fall from grace has been obvious, and this is just yet another sign of the times, and we hear this kind of news far too often.
2: Yeah, it's really bleak. I mean, I guess it all depends on how Marathon continues to go in subsequent years and such, but obviously it's not looking incredibly optimistic.
13: I fear for Marathon because I just don't think what they're doing is enough to keep Bungie alive, especially now that Destiny 2 is just gone.
2: I think it was always going to be a niche game, but they had such massive aspirations for it that was never going to be met in reality. Like, if anything, it almost feels like it was always doomed to fail just because of the expectations that were put on it, so...
0: Yep.
4: Sorry for the downer.
0: Boo, what a way to end the news of the week. Stick around. We will be taking you through the video games releasing next week. That's coming up next. You hear? Check one on Joy.
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0: Oh yes, we're here looking at the video games coming out the week starting Monday, June 29th. On June 30th, we've got Monopoly Star Wars Heroes vs. Villains coming to PC, PlayStation 5, Xbox Series X and S, and Nintendo Switch 1 and 2. 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
2: Also, on the 30th of June, we have Blood Gauntlet coming to PC. 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
0: And then on July 1st, we've got Attack on Titan 3 coming to PC, PlayStation 5, Xbox Series X and S, and Nintendo Switch 2. Experience the story from beginning to end in the ultimate culmination of the Attack on Titan game series. 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
2: Then, on the 2nd of July, we have Rhythm Paradise Groove coming to Switch. 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Catch flying veggies, bounce fruit off your biceps, swing sledgehammers, and more. 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
0: Also on July 2nd, we've got Hyperwired coming to PC, PlayStation 5, Xbox Series X and S, and Nintendo Switch. Hyperwired is a classic top-down action shooter where your spaceship has a plug hanging from it. Wire yourself into sockets, gather upgrades, and unlock ships as you explore a procedurally generated galaxy with roguelike elements.
2: Then, on the 3rd of July, we have Hauntmates coming to PC. Hauntmates is a co-op horror investigation game across multiple maps. Enter procedurally generated environments, use your equipment to hunt, to gather clues, and find the entity's name. Watch your back because monsters are sent to hunt you down.
0: Those are the games coming out the week starting Monday, June 29. Not the biggest week
2: not
0: I've ever seen.
2: Really? No, not yeah. What going on here, I
0: I'm
2: think.
0: Not here to discredit
13: we're in that
0: anybody.
13: Mid-year down period before, like,
0: it's a bit of a lull.
13: Before September comes.
2: Yeah, always a bit of a lull around, like, some Games Fest and everything.
0: It happens, but we've still scraped together a list of six games that are, in fact, releasing, mm-hmm. best to my knowledge anyway. Jared, if you were to pick one of these to play.
13: I'm a big fan of the Attack on Titan anime and manga. I was deep in the trenches of the fandom when it ended.
2: My condolences.
13: Yeah, it was a bit of a rough time for everybody, but I think seeing this final act of the story put into a video game would be great. You know, I played the first and the second one. Brief bit of the second one. The omnidirectional movement is, like, very tight and, like, just adds a lot of, like, fast freneticism to combat. Just keeps you on your toes, and then it's always fun fighting against a big, naked titan.
0: Sure.
13: You know, don't we all want that?
4: I'm sitting right here, Jared.
2: We're not naked at least, thankfully.
13: But my biggest concern is this art style. It doesn't look like it's evolved from the last two games, and it's just like a weird, uncanny, like, anime stylization.
0: Are they just big fighting arenas that you just, like...
13: Yeah, you can move around, like, the forests or towns and, like, you know, titans will destroy it, so you'll lose, like, a bit of access to your environment and, like, how to navigate.
0: It reminds me of some games from, like, the mid-2000s.
13: Yeah, it gives, you know? It's giving, like, Musou vibes to, like, Dynasty Warriors kind of combat. Yeah.
0: Right. Anyway, I hope it's okay for Attack on Titan fans. Am I right in reading into the conversation that happened earlier that this, as an anime, is done? So maybe this is done? Mm-hmm.
13: This is like, I think the anime ended maybe 6-7 years ago. And then the manga was like 9 years before that.
2: Was it really that long ago?
0: Wow.
2: Yeah. I thought it was only a couple of years. Could be wrong.
13: I think the last... Because they milked that last season. They kept on putting it out in parts. So it might have, like, finished in maybe a couple of years ago. But, like, it's been done for a while.
0: Yeah. Well, Luke, what about yourself? What would you play this week?
4: Not much. But I would say, you know, if you had to pick one, Rhythm Paradise Groove is a notable franchise in a way. This will be the fifth Rhythm Paradise game that's been released.
0: Mm-hmm.
4: The first one came out back in 2006 in Japan only on the Game Boy Advance, but then it hit DS.

0: I think there's a song and you try and do the track, it's more like little dudes jumping through a hoop, or it's like, you know, hitting things on the head at the right time, and the beats are all slightly different. You have to adjust and kind of adjust your rhythm based on the beat. This one also has like a sort of turn-based battle kind of rhythm RPG mode to it, which apparently is pretty cool.
1: Nice.
0: James did a hands-on preview for this one for CheckpointGaming.net and loved his time playing it.
2: Oh, good.
0: So
2: yay.
0: I think if you're into like adorable, quirky, WarioWare-esque rhythm game type things, I think that you'll enjoy this.
2: Yep. It looks well stylized. It looks simple but engaging. And, you know, I've not played a Rhythm Heaven game or a Rhythm Paradise game, but I've heard good things, so maybe this one is worth checking out.
0: Maybe.
2: Cass, what about yourself?
1: I thought Bloodgauntlet looked okay.
2: I agree.
1: To be honest, yeah. I mean, nice aesthetic to it. We were comparing it to Blasphemous before.
2: Yep.
1: I think the idea of this sort of style of game, but also with the very Doom-esque, like, good defense is a good offense, essentially, and that you have to be constantly churning forward to make sure you're killing in a really fast-paced motion. I think, yeah, looks all right.
2: Yeah, it definitely looks reminiscent of kind of old-school action platformers, like that 2D side-scrolling.
1: Yeah, for sure.
2: Bit of
1: Castlevania
2: graphics.
1: Energy,
3: yeah, old-school,
1: I think.
3: Castlevania.
2: Definitely, yeah. But I'm not seeing anything here that I'm seeing as like a downside. Like, it's not my style of game, but it looks well put together. And so in a week where it is a bit quieter, like, something like this can easily stand out. I think the same can actually be said about Hyperwired, which again is not really a genre I typically would venture into, but in a slower week it might be well worth pursuing. This is more of a shoot 'em up, or a shmup, I guess you'd call it, where you're controlling like a plane, and you're dodging all the bullets and attacking things, again on a 2D plane. But the difference here is that you seem to have an electrical cord that you're constantly dragging behind that you can plug in and tether yourself to location, but also it seems to be used for kind of some light puzzle solving and whatnot as well. So it adds an extra element to a well-known style of game that might give it enough differentiation to check out for sure.
1: Yeah, it looks like a neat premise. Yeah,
2: I think beyond like those four that we've talked about, it really starts to get slim pickings, and it absolutely... You know, no discredit here to the developer of Hauntmates, other than this game already exists.
3: It looks like Lethal Company, Phasmophobia, just typical friend slop.
2: It looks like they have been inspired heavily by games that already exist. And that's not to say they're not doing it better, but I'm not seeing that either. And that's not to say that you can't have iterative genres and gameplay. That's really important for gaming, but you also need to do enough different to stand out. And the trailer is not showcasing that for me. I am seeing a lot of Lethal Company in this. And unlike a title like Repo, for instance, that obviously borrowed on ideas from Lethal Company but did enough of its own stuff to stand out, I don't see that yet in Hauntmates, but happy to be proven wrong upon release.
1: I'm
2: that's
1: sure
2: for
1: the
2: sure.
1: Right crowd will have some fun with this.
2: So. Yeah, could be.
1: Yeah.
2: Monopoly Star Wars.
0: Funnily enough,
1: game of the year right here. Sorry.
0: Monopoly Star Wars. If you discount Nintendo, because they're a game hardware maker as well as publisher, Monopoly Star Wars: Heroes vs. Villains is published by Ubisoft of all people. So it has a big publisher and therefore probably big budget behind it. I do find it interesting for looking at trailers and screenshots. This isn't the Monopoly that you'd be used to. It's sort of the board very much comes to life with a lot of Star Wars iconography and locations and cool things like that. You can play like full online co-op and have your team of like Star Wars heroes and villains competing against one another. I guess Monopoly is kind of like an eternal board game that people like. And so you know the rules, but this is a Star Wars riff on it. It's not for me, but I kind of get it.
2: What I will say, if this needs defending, I think everybody knows the Monopoly is not a good board game.
1: Agreed.
2: However, one of the worst aspects of Monopoly as a board game is how finicky it is with the doling out of cash and stuff. But for that to be automated in a digital platform, it makes Monopoly better.
0: I love being the banker of Monopoly. You got to calm down. Also, it's like the most best-selling board game of all time or whatever.
3: But being the banker is like the most fun you could ever have.
1: I don't...
0: how can you say it's not good?
1: Like, I'm with Elliot here. I feel like.
2: What do you mean? How can you say it's not good? We are critics of games.
3: Just learn math.
0: Not board games from the 60s. You're not a board critic.
1: It
2: might not be my niche, but I have opinions.
0: I know you do.
1: The origin of Monopoly is really weird and sus as well, in that it was originally designed as like a critique of capitalism and then was massively co-opted by it. That's why it is not fun to play, because the moment someone starts winning, you basically start monopolizing.

0: everything, which is not good, but it does represent the economic system we're in very unpleasant ways.
1: I'd say the only time I can be a landowner.
2: That's true.
0: Exactly.
2: It's an aspirational game for many of us.
0: Oh, God. It's a pull yourself up by your bootstraps game. So.
2: I actually can see a bit of budget behind this. Probably not too much because it's Monopoly. You know, there's not much in the research and development
3: brand.
2: Side of things.
3: They're a huge... Monopoly's a huge brand.
2: Yeah.
3: Monopoly's like one of the most known brands in like history of anything. Are
2: and
3: you
2: that,
3: kidding me?
2: Which means that you need to defend Monopoly. It. It defends itself.
3: I'm not defending it. I'm just saying you're like, everyone agrees it's bad. I'm like, okay, well, it's like this $1 billion selling
0: game. Just because something is popular doesn't mean it's good.
2: Thank you, Kat.
0: There's a lot of things out there that are very popular. That are not good.
3: You can't just say objectively everyone doesn't like it.
2: I never said the word objectively.
3: No, what did you say?
2: I said it's not a good...
3: No, you said we can all agree, and I'm saying I do not agree with your assessment.
0: I agree with you, Ellie.
1: I agree with Luke.
3: Thank you, Jared.
2: All right,
0: that's it. Setting us up well for the next
2: hour. We're going to fight.
3: You know what? We should all buy Monopoly Heroes versus Villains and then fight each other.
1: Preach.
3: That's the only way to solve this.
2: Yeah.
3: Sponsored by Ubisoft. Not really. I wish we were, though. Give us some money.
2: Oh, if we were sponsored by Ubisoft, this would be the best game ever.
3: Oh my God. Go buy it now.
2: Wow, it's incredible.
0: We'll happily sell ourselves out.
3: I bought it for my friends.
2: Those are the games coming out next week. Stick around. There will be more debating happening in studio as we look at the video game releases so far of 2026 and hopefully form a top 10 that we can all agree on. You're here with Checkpoint on Joy.
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0: 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My name is Elliot, joined here in studio by Luke, by Jared, by Cass. Hi, crew.
1: Yo.
2: Hello.
0: Yo. We're ready to do a bit of a recap of 2026 in gaming so far.
1: The year's over. Hooray.
3: Yay.
0: It's done. Yay. No, but we are kind of at the halfway mark, and so this is an opportunity for us to do one of these reflective pieces where we can start remembering the games that released back in January, February, March. I don't know. You know how the calendar works. But it is very easy. It is very easy to forget some stuff that happened, and so it's a good moment to
3: reflect. Forget how the calendar works.
0: Well, yeah, some of us.
3: Okay, sure.
0: We do this every quarter. So about 3 months back, we looked through this list. We talked about the games that have released. We talked about the games that were most critically successful, commercially successful, and then we did create our own top 10 games of the year so far. Mm-hmm. So we will be updating all of those metrics throughout this episode. We usually start with kind of more commercial success. And one of the best ways to judge that is kind of through game virality. It is really, really hard to find consistent metrics on video game sales data and whatnot because some companies literally just don't release it, which makes it next to impossible to create a fully bona fide list that showcases that kind of data.
1: It's also extra tough when you have the addition of like subscription services, right?
0: Oh, yeah.
1: When a game will launch on Game Pass, and so you kind of like, hang on, how much did this really sell? Who's really playing it? Because you don't have those numbers either, right?
0: Yeah.
1: So it's all skewed in weird ways.
0: It makes this whole conversation super tricky, but the most consistent subset of data that I could find is that of the most viewed games on Twitch and that of the highest concurrent players on Steam. Now, we walked through this list at the end of the last quarter, right? So back in April. And back then, we did have a top 10 list of the most viewed games from 2026 so far on Twitch. That list was Resident Evil Requiem, Crimson Desert, Marathon, Slay the Spire 2, Pacopia. We had Ark Knight's Endfield, Quarantine Zone, The Last Chapter, who remembers that game, Mugenix, Neo 3, and Reanimal. And then over to the Steam charts, because that data is public and available, Slay the Spire 2 had the highest concurrent users back from the first quarter of the year, followed by Resident Evil Requiem, Crimson Desert, Mugenix, Highguard, Marathon, Neo 3, Hotopia, The Seven Deadly Sins Origins, and Death Stranding 2. So that will hopefully give the people within this studio a bit of a clue and an idea of where we started 3 months ago. But the idea now is to expand upon this list. So the question goes out to the room. What new games released over the last 3 months that you think will have cracked these top 10 lists and made an impact on 2026 so far in gaming?
2: I think the biggest one is probably Saros. As both like a
0: interesting choice.
2: A huge watch for Twitch viewers just watching someone struggle on end.
3: Saros wasn't on Steam though.
2: Mm. Oh, it wasn't? No,
3: Pete. I actually don't know if Saros has done incredibly well commercially. From what I've heard, it's been a little bit softer than PlayStation expected.
0: I like where your mind's at, Jared, but it is not featured in either of these lists. As Cass said, it's not on Steam and it did not crack the top 10 Twitch
2: views. I always
0: forget
2: that PlayStation is now no longer doing PC ports.
3: Mm.
1: Well, even then, their PC ports usually come like a year or two after.
2: Like a year and a half.
3: So I don't know if they've ever had giant numbers on them anyway.
1: Do think probably the biggest commercial game from the last couple of months is 007 First Light.
0: Mm. Yep.
1: So I imagine that will be on one or both of those.
0: So 007 First Light is a new release showing up on the Twitch charts, currently coming in at number 6 on that list.
1: Yeah.
0: It does not show on the Steam charts.
3: Really?
1: I mean, I guess it is a primarily console-focused game in
3: a way.
1: I suppose.
3: Yeah.
1: But that doesn't surprise me that it's streaming really well. It's the kind of game where you can tackle missions in a variety of different ways, and there's lots of sort of hidden things and secret conversations.
0: It's very cinematic. Like I've been playing it. My boyfriend's loved watching me play it in a way that he often doesn't. So because it is that kind, and it's a known IP, but it's also very cinematic, story driven.
1: Yeah, my husband Matt's very the watchable. Same. I was playing it the other night. He got home from work pretty late, and I was playing 007, and he just sat and watched me for an hour and a half, and kind of couldn't peel himself away to go to bed. He was like, this is really great to watch. It's sort of, it nails that cinematic tone. It's really creative. It's really visually stunning. And I'm not surprised people want to watch it and check it out.
0: You got a new game that you think is showing up on these lists, Cass?
3: I feel like it's a little bit of a stretch because I also think it's a bit more of a console game. But like Lego Batman, Legacy of the Dark Knight, I feel like it had a bit of a splash when it landed. But I just don't know if it's much of a streaming game or a Steam game.
0: Yeah, not a big enough splash to show up.
3: Yeah, no, fair enough.
0: Let me help you a bit. So obviously some of the original games from
3: Can we re-guess those then?
0: Well, I opened up by saying what new games, okay. but now let me lower the bar and say...
1: I'll do a new game again, though. Okay. Before you lower the bar, thank you so kindly.
0: You're welcome, Luke.
1: I reckon Mina the Hollower has a lot of buzz and might be doing well on Steam charts.
0: Yeah. Mina the Hollower does not show up.
1: Wow,
0: either.
1: That's a shame.
3: It's only
1: that's
3: sold, I think, 400,000 copies so far. Yeah. So I don't know if it's quite blown up. It's still doing well.
1: Mecha Chameleon.
0: Yeah.
1: On both.
3: That has to be, surely.
0: Is number 5 on the Steam charts for highest concurrent.
3: Good lord.
0: And number 10 on the Twitch charts. Now, keep in mind as well, this game is like about 2 weeks old.
3: Twitch charts will go up.
0: I think it will continue to go up. Maybe not the peak concurrent, but the way that the Twitch views accumulate, then it probably will continue to go up.
1: Elliot, you've played this one. Why don't you tell everyone what it is for those?
0: It is no shock a viral sensation because it combines like a more artistry painting game with hide and seek, like a prop hunt style game. Mm. In a way that, you know, it's one of those games where you're like, oh my god, why didn't I think of that? Mm. Like it's obvious but not obvious, but I can see why this worked. And it's also kind of dirt cheap and it's a multiplayer game. It's the kind of game you just like, hey, everybody, let's buy this and just have some fun. Mm. And it's also kind of, I think the reason it'll definitely climb on the Twitch charts is I keep seeing more and more big names in streaming pick it up. And it's starting to appear in more and more places. It's already sold a wild amount of copies. Like, they've done so successful for this tiny, tiny indie studio. So hopefully they're able to keep iterating and developing for it.
3: Can I go for another one please. That I think will be big on the Steam charts, but Subnautica 2?
0: Subnautica
3: early,
0: 2.
3: Early access release.
0: Is number 3 on the Steam chart. So another new addition to this list. It is also, for your reference, Cass, 3 on the Twitch charts.
3: Really?
0: Yep. Early access, highly anticipated. Yeah, wow. It was the most wishlisted game on Steam at the time of release.
3: Well, I'm not surprised by Steam, but I just didn't think it'd be much of a streaming game. But I guess survival games lean themselves to it.
0: And people want to watch that kind of like horror stuff as well. Mm. Like there will be a subset of people who don't want to play a game like this, but will really appreciate watching it. Another game that I've been playing a lot too. It is early access. I don't want to like finish the game, quote unquote, because I want to play it again upon release. Mm. But they've got the structure of everything that you wanted out of this thing, and so I'm not surprised it's doing well for itself.
3: Yeah, great.
0: Just knowing that the time is ticking down, I want to help us out a bit by locking in some of the games that appeared in the previous quarter when we did this. In fact, one game from the previous quarter is still the number 1 game on Twitch, which is Crimson Desert.
2: That makes sense. They've released a lot of content patches to fix a lot of its issues and just make it seem like it's actually a living world.
0: Yeah, it turns out people just like this game. They want to see more of this game.
1: Well, again, people can find so much random stuff in it where I feel like no one can possibly have done everything, right? Mm. So there's always like unique things to find in Crimson Desert, which I think has helped with the streaming.
0: It's also number 7 on the Steam chart, so yeah, it's appearing on both charts. Another game that appears on both charts is Slay the Spire 2, so another early access release, number 7 on the Twitch charts, and hey, actually this one is number 1 on the Steam chart. So this game blew up massively, just like Subnautica 2 was the most wishlisted game on Steam at the time of release. People, just like Subnautica 2, it was the sequel to a highly loved indie game, and I think the fact that, you know, you can buy into these indie titles at a much cheaper price point, the barrier for entry is so low that people love it. Again, a co-op game, so we're seeing a lot of similarities here.
1: I do wonder if Forza Horizon 6 cracked the Steam charts. It's more of a Microsoft game, I know, but
3: I feel
1: people
3: like
1: love
3: be on
1: that game.
3: Twitch, maybe.
0: You're both right. Oh. It is number 6 on the Steam charts.
1: Oh wow!
0: And number 2 on the Twitch charts. Yeah, people like
1: That's
0: Forza.
1: That's pretty crazy 6? For a Game Pass game to do that well with sales on Steam.
0: Yeah,
1: and people prefer to play
0: well
1: on Steam, I know, but wow, that's great for Forza.
0: Did super well for itself.
1: Hell yeah.
0: Big props to Forza.
1: Great game set in Japan. Love driving around Japan. It's a really fun one.
0: I'll help you out with another one. Was right at the top of the charts last quarter. Resident Evil Requiem.
2: Yep. Yeah.
0: It is now number 8 on the Twitch charts, but it is still number 4 on the Steam charts. So, again, another big, big release that was, obviously made some waves, which is great.
2: I'm wondering if Pragmata would make the Steam list. I know on Twitch it made a lot of numbers. Like, I feel like every streamer I'm subscribed or following was streaming Pragmata.
0: Yeah, good shout. It is on the Twitch charts. It is number 9, so just under Resident Evil Requiem, but it did not crack the Steam chart specifically. Mm. Again, probably a game that did better on console. But
2: yeah.
0: That's a guess, I suppose. The other ones that appeared on last quarter and also appearing on this quarter.
1: I have a random guess.
0: Okay, go.
1: Windrose?
0: Oh, good guess. Oh.
1: I just remember that was popping off, and a friend of mine who plays all these games and is obsessed with them. I think it's early access at the moment, maybe. Or maybe not. I can't recall. But anyway, Windrose is a game that I've just seen pop up a lot lately. People talking about it. So
0: Windrose is number 5 on the Twitch charts and number 8 on the Steam chart. So a really... Yeah,
1: this is a pirate survival game.
0: It's done very well for itself. It is early access.
1: Yeah.
0: And yeah, interestingly, clearly a title that didn't get that much marketing, but did well for itself.
1: Yeah, it got a lot of word of mouth and really positive buzz on social media when it released. And I just know that people were really enjoying it. I think people just like pirates, and I think people like survival games, and it's just a good mix.
0: Yeah. As I was about to say, yeah, there were 2 more games that appeared last quarter that are appearing this quarter. Mugenix, number 9 on the Steam charts.
3: That tracks.
0: And interestingly, still hanging in there, Marathon, number 10 in the Steam charts.
2: Good on you.
0: Which actually only leaves 2 more games that are yet to be uncovered. I don't think you'll get them.
1: A bit weird.
0: But, you know, if you do, now's your time to guess. It's number 4 on the Twitch charts. Pokemon Champions.
3: Oh, really?
1: Ew.
0: Yeah.
3: I heard that was not very good.
0: I guess because it's Pokemon.
3: Yeah, true. I mean, it was around for a while, I feel like, when it first launched. But,
0: It's also a competitive game, which do well on Twitch, right? Your fighting games tend to do well in these platforms and whatnot. The last one.
1: What about Far, Far West?
0: Not Far,
1: no,
0: Far West.
1: No, I'm thinking about, recent viral kind of games.
0: Yeah. This one shows how out of touch I am with the gamers these days. It is number 2. On the highest concurrent Steam charts for 2026. Nope. It's called TBH Taskbar Hero. It is free, which is probably helping the concurrent
3: mixed
0: user
3: reviews
0: count.
3: As well. Very mixed.
0: It runs on your desktop, hence the name Taskbar Hero. And I guess it's one of those games people just play while doing other things or at work, or it kind of plays itself. I don't know.
3: Yeah.
0: Had never heard of it until doing the research for this show. But there you go. Incredibly popular.
3: Sure.
0: Launched in May.
3: Interesting. There you go.
0: But those are the most viral games of the year so far. Stick around. We will be talking through the most critically received games coming up. You're here with Checkpoint on Joy.
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0: You are here with Checkpoint on Joy. My name is Elliot, joined in studio by Luke, by Jared, by Cass. And we're doing a half-year recap. We're about halfway through 2026, so it's a good opportunity for us to reflect back on the year that was and talk about some of the most successful games, both critically, commercially, as well as just kind of our vibes within the room. We'll leave that last part to the end of the broadcast, though. Right now, I do want to focus in on what were the most critically well-received games of the year so far. And the way we've tallied this up is I went and did some research about 3 or 4 days ago. So if there has been something released in the last day, I'm sorry, it probably won't be in my list.
3: Chameleon getting perfect 10s.
0: Sure. You never know. But these games all received an 85 or higher out of 100 on the aggregate website OpenCritic, with which Checkpoint's reviews appear, but also it's unlike another website like Metacritic, which has a different score per platform. This OpenCritic just has one score. It is the easiest way to kind of attribute. I've also removed any game that had 10 or less reviews. Sorry, I've removed any game with less than 10 reviews, because there is a game on this list with exactly 10 reviews. Ooh. So I'll make that clear. Cool. And the reason for doing so is obviously if you only get one review and that happens to be a 10 out of 10, you know, it might not actually be reflective of the wider demographic. So, but yes, we do have 25 games that have all received 85 or higher that released in 2026 as per OpenCritic. And let's start taking stabs at what those games may or may not be.
1: Start near the top. Oh, no, you can't.
3: I was going to say Mina the Hollower.
1: I think that's the highest rated this year, possibly.
3: I think it still is 91, maybe, from memory.
0: 91.
3: Yeah, there
0: it
3: you
0: is
3: go.
0: Number 2.
2: Ooh.
0: Apparently, as per my research a few days ago.
1: Anyone play this yet?
3: I've had a bunch of friends who are really keen on it, but I haven't touched it
2: yet. Yeah, I've been meaning to get on
3: it. I've seen a few people describe it as a Souls-like, which is maybe a little Souls-like-y, bit wary. Souls-like-y,
1: Metroidvania-y, kind of Zelda-like as well. Apparently, you can tweak the settings to make it more palatable if you're not into Souls-like games, but then you don't access the achievements if you do that, if you care about that stuff. But everyone's loving this game. Your highly rated indie was very anticipated. Mm-hmm. Got bumped from its original October 2025 release window and just came out a couple of months ago. And people are just talking about this game and how you can play it again and again and again and unlock new things and find new secrets.
3: It's been a huge one with the games academics. All of my games academic friends have been talking about it, or at least a lot of them.
0: Love that. Yeah, any other guesses?
1: Forza Horizon 6.
3: Yeah.
0: So that is equal second.
1: Yeah, always ranks really well. I think Playground Games have just really nailed the formula of Forza Horizon now, where the games are just, you expect them to be good, and they always are. Mm-hmm. I'm super curious how they're going to tackle Fable as an RPG open world. But
0: I can't wait.
1: Yeah, I think, I mean, Forza Horizon lays the groundwork for such a strong open world design for a racing game. I can't wait to see how they translate it across. But, I mean, this is a game set in Japan. Obviously, I love Japan. I got married over there, and driving through the varied locations in Japan, including Tokyo City, which is this beautiful big city to drive through in Forza Horizon 6. It's just a wonderful time. And I reviewed it and gave it a great score as well, and it's deserving of its critical acclaim.
0: Love that. Jared, it must be your turn. Uh-oh.
2: You know when you just have a blank on like what actually releases?
3: Yeah. Yeah. When someone says you name a movie and you're like, I suddenly can't. I've never seen a movie in my life.
2: I feel like Pragmata might be reviewed highly. I feel like Paternal Games do really well.
3: Was Pragmata like an 86?
0: It's an 86, Cass. Hey! This is like a whole nother game now.
3: Very good. No, I've been paying more attention. I'm in like a Games Fantasy Critics League this year where it's, you know, like fantasy football where you get a certain amount of points, which means I've paid more attention to the Open Critics scores this year than I normally would.
0: Love that for you.
2: You have flashcards, don't you? You have flashcards for each score, don't you?
3: No. I've been paying attention. Yeah.
0: But you're right. An 86 out of 100 ranks it at equal 14th on this list. Mm-hmm. So well uncovered.
1: Go on, Cass. Do one that you reviewed earlier this year.
3: I'm going to say Titanium Court.
0: Titanium Court.
3: I think it's an 87.
0: It is an 85.
3: Ooh, it's dropped. Close.
0: Which means it is equal 22nd on this list.
3: It's too low. It's too low.
0: But it's on the list. Tell us about Titanium Court.
3: Titanium Court is a truly fantastic roguelike match 3 game, but just describing it in those genre parameters, I think, is very much underselling it in that is it a very funny, clever, almost visual novel style meta-textual game about the nature of so much of games and the sort of pleasure we derive from them. It's very theatrical. There's a lot of Shakespearean references in it as such as well. I think it is one of the funniest games I've played in most recent years, and it's also, I think, one of the most interesting and introspective. So
0: I love that.
3: It's far and away my favorite game.
0: I need to add this to my playlist, definitely.
3: It's great. It's really good.
1: I think I just remembered the number one mixtape.
0: Mixtape is on the list. It's not number one.
3: 87?
0: It's 87. It is equal 10.
3: I've been paying attention, I'm just saying.
1: Well, good, because that's where it belongs. Yeah. It's not the highest rated game of the year.
3: No, it's not.
1: A mixtape, Aussie-made game, Melbourne-made game, definitely a game not made for me. I can appreciate what it's doing artistically, and I think that it does some really neat things, and visually it's cool, it has some great ideas, but God, I hate everyone in it. Oh, just the most unlikable cast of characters I've played in a game in a very long time.
3: Mm.
1: And people tell me I don't get it. I'm like, no, you can still make characters likable and be cool. It's not a choice, and you chose wrong.
3: Yeah.
1: But look, I'm really happy that an Aussie game has done so well critically.
3: Likewise. Overall. Even if I'm very critical, I didn't like it very much.
1: Right. Honestly. Thank you. Yeah, oh, my God.
3: So, yeah.
0: The vibe in this room.
2: Did we all not like it? Because I think I dropped it midway through because I was like,
1: really? It's a two-hour game.
2: They were so insufferable.
1: So bad.
2: That I was like, I could watch a movie at this point and probably enjoy it more.
0: It might have been written for an American audience.
3: Yeah. And it absolutely was.
1: Written by an Australian for an American audience. It's super weird.
3: Yeah.
0: Anybody else want to take a stab at what is apparently
3: It's
0: a
3: very
0: list?
3: Small game. I don't know if it's number one, but I think it's relatively at the top. But Schrodinger's Call is apparently quite good.
0: Number one!
3: It is number one. Hey. 92.
0: Really? 92.
3: Yes. Yeah. There you go. I know very little about it. I just know it's done very well.
1: Yeah, pre-reviewed this one for CheckpointGaming.net. Yeah. It's a visual novel that apparently has some really great choices. I think it takes place when there's like milliseconds left to live, and then it sort of slows everything down, and everyone has to make decisions based on that time that's left in the world, and people are really into it. It's reviewing great.
0: Good for it. Yeah. I mean, I'm glad games can come out of nowhere and do really well for themselves. Yeah. So, mad props to Schrodinger's call. Mm-hmm. Let's start moving through this a bit quicker. If you've got a guess, go for it.
2: I reckon 007.
3: Yeah, that's 87.
2: Yeah.
0: It is 87. equal 10th alongside Mixtape. We talked about what we loved about this game already, but it definitely deserves to be up there, 100%.
1: Pacopia. Yep.
0: Oh, yep. Pacopia is definitely on 89. The list. 89. And number 5. I don't even to be in this.
1: Who invited Cass?
3: You. Well, Elliot did, actually. But
0: Cass, what else? I mean, you know everything.
3: Esoteric Ebb. I think dropped down, but I think it's 86.
0: So. It is 88.
3: Never mind.
1: Get out.
0: Okay. Which means it is equal 8th on the list.
3: Very good.
0: And a game I know you love.
3: Yes, big fan. We'll be talking about plenty in the next section.
0: Okay. Sure. Yeah. Leave people on tenterhooks.
1: Resident Evil.
0: Resident Evil Requiem, 89 out of 100.
3: I saw you look at me to confirm.
0: Yeah. I just wanted to make sure I was right.
3: Eugenics, which I think is 88, 89.
0: It is 89.
2: Yeah. I'll throw in a strange one, Tomodachi Life.
0: I think that was more successful than critically successful.
1: Yeah. Commercial successful.
0: Yeah, for sure. Correct.
1: For sure. Saros, probably reviewed okay.
3: Saros. 85?
0: 87. Oh, okay. Did well.
1: You're getting it wrong all the time now.
3: No, shut up. My arm.
0: It's still impressive, Cass. It's still impressive.
3: Very small one that I haven't seen many people talking about, but I have played and is very good. Hermit and Pig, which I think is 87.
0: Hermit and Pig, I believe, did not receive enough reviews on the platform sense. But I do remember seeing it.
3: Yep.
0: So you're almost definitely correct. It just didn't meet my metric.
3: No, that makes sense.
1: I feel like we talked about this earlier in the year, but I think Can was on this list.
3: Can's like 86, I think.
0: It is 86. It is number 14 on the list.
3: There we go.
0: Another game that I know is loved around here.
1: Big climbing game.
3: Yep.
0: Big climbing
3: big
0: energy.
3: Big climbing game. Yeah.
0: I'm going to start helping you out, but obviously feel free to jump in when you
3: Lost
0: know
3: and
0: one.
3: Found Inc. I might not have gotten enough reviews, but I know it's done pretty well. Or did it?
0: Number 4 on this list, 90 out of 100.
3: There you go.
0: Do you know, have you played this one?
3: No.
0: Because it's another one I didn't really know anything
3: really
0: about.
3: It looks really cute. I know Checkpoint reviewed it. I've not played it myself, though. So.
0: Yeah. Is this like, because I just assumed
3: really
0: it was
3: cozy, like
0: a... like
3: Where's Wally type
1: game.
3: Yeah,
1: it's like a searching...
0: like a hidden object game, right?
1: But better.
3: Yeah.
0: But better.
1: Those games are normally like $2 trash.
0: They're usually basic.
3: Yeah. But this one looks really, really charming. So, I suspect it's probably as high as it is because... I suspect it doesn't have many reviews. And the people who did review it probably really were in that ballpark, but still looks cute.
1: Neo 3?
0: Neo 3 is number 22 on the list, 85 out of 100.
3: There you go, just breaking in.
1: So but Neo 3 is a great evolution of the Neo franchise. It takes Neo into an open world space, but it's still really, really fun and harsh but addictive combat and very, very cool stuff.
0: Yeah.
1: Cool.
3: Very good.
0: Love it. I think it's going to start getting harder and harder to list these games. Some of them are a bit, you know, whether or not they should appear at all. Like, for instance, Super Mario Bros. Wonder Plus Meetup in Bella Bell Park. I loved Wonder, but, you know, we've seen it already.
3: Is Woolhaven on there? I know Woolhaven reviewed
1: DLC
3: really
1: doesn't
3: well.
1: Count.
0: No, I didn't count DLC, but it would, it would have been on
3: well,
0: there.
3: Well, I was thinking Mario does DLC as well, but I guess it is a full re-release.
0: You didn't need the base game, so anyway.
3: No, that's fair.
2: There's a game I've been hearing a lot about, Opus.
0: Oh, yeah, Opus Prism Peak.
3: Oh, yes.
0: Is another release. 88? It is number 10 on the list, 87 out of 100.
3: Okay. Very good.
0: Have you checked this one out, Jared, or no?
2: No, I just keep on seeing it anytime I go on Facebook. Like, it's always just the key art, and I'm like, what is this? And it doesn't really look like my jam. But obviously, it must be somebody's.
0: It's found an audience.
2: Yeah.
1: I think it was an early access game that did hit 1.0. I don't know if it reviewed a lot, but Timberborn?
0: I'm not seeing Timberborn on this list. Okay. I'm sorry.
3: Is Monster Hunter Stories on the list?
0: Yes, it is. Yeah. Monster Hunter Stories 3, Twisted Reflection, number 22 on the list, equal 22, alongside Neo 3 and Titanium Court.
3: Very good.
0: With 85 out of 100.
1: And there was one Charlie fought for
3: Perfect
1: in the last
3: Tides,
1: quarterly
3: Perfect Tides, Station
1: recap.
3: To Station.
1: Yeah, Perfect Tides, Station
3: I was about to bring
1: Station.
3: That up. I've heard it's great, still haven't played.
0: I don't think it got enough reviews.
1: Oh, really?
0: Yeah.
3: Tragic. Yeah.
0: R.I.P. Unfortunately.
3: Last came to try it at some point.
1: How many left, Elliot? How are we missing?
0: So you are currently missing 6 titles from this list. Yeah. So you've got the vast majority. Well done to you. I don't think I've had to really spell any out.
3: Lego Batman? Or did
0: not
3: that
0: on the
3: just
0: list?
3: Underneath
0: it would have been just underneath.
3: I think it was 83 in the end.
0: Another game that may or may not deserve to be on this list was Super Bomberman Collection.
3: Whatever. Probably didn't get any reviews.
0: It existed. It came at equal 14th.
1: Did Zero Parades for Dead Spies end up getting higher than 85?
3: I think it's low 80s.
0: Not on my list.
1: That's a shame.
3: Yeah.
1: Interesting.
3: Mixed feelings on that game, but I am curious about it.
0: Has anybody heard of a game called Demon Tides?
3: Oh, yes. Oh, yeah. Demon Tides is apparently great. I have a friend who swears by it, one of his favorite of the year so far.
0: There you go. Well, apparently he's in good stead because a lot of people agree it is number 14 on this list.
3: Same developer as Bubsy 4D. So
0: wow.
1: Yeah, brutal.
3: Stop. Yeah, so that's real roller coaster. Yeah, well and truly.
1: I think Edie reviewed a game earlier in the year called TR49 that she vouched for. I wonder if that's
3: not low 80s. Yeah.
0: Have you memorized every game?
3: Not ever. No, I've been game planning them out a little bit. That's all.
0: So all right, I'm going to test you.
3: No, please don't.
0: Where did the game? What score did Waxheads get? Waxheads
3: 86.
0: It did get 86. that is number 14 on this list. There equal 14.
1: Cool. Has been invited back after this.
3: It's pretty good.
0: I know.
1: It's too much.
3: This is the sort of expertise you need. So Luke doesn't like being upstage.
0: Yeah. So. There's two more games on this list. I don't think you'll get them.
3: Okay.
0: Equal eighth is a game by the name of Tethergeist. What? Have we heard of Tethergeist?
3: This one I don't know.
0: There you go. We found something that even Cass doesn't know about.
3: Yeah,
0: but it got enough reviews to show up on the list, which is good. I'll show you a bit of Tethergeist. But the other game that made this list at number 14th, equal 14th, a lot of games came 14th, was Tomb Water.
3: Oh.
2: Also never heard
3: also
2: of
3: no idea.
0: So there you go. We've got some research to do. Yeah, there's some little indies that are
1: Tethergeist had the exact 10 reviews required.
0: I see. Yeah, there you go. It just made its way through.
1: Four reviews on Metacritic, which some would argue are the reviews that count more, but that's fine.
0: Damn.
3: Yeah.
0: Take that, Tethergeist.
1: No, I mean, take that, anyone that's on Open Critic and not Metacritic.
0: Well, very true. Yeah. Regardless, those are the most critically successful games of the year so far. Stick around. We're going to be doing a bit of a nomination process for what our favorite games of the year are so far. You're here with Checkpoint on Joy.
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0: 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Oh yes, you are here with Checkpoint on Joy. My name is Elliot, joined by Luke, by Jared, by Cass. We're currently doing a recap for 2026 so far in gaming. We've already talked about the most commercially successful games, some of the most critically successful games. So it is about that time where we start reflecting on our own loves, the games that really stood out to us and were meaningful for us throughout 2026. This is something we do at four different points throughout the year. Obviously, the end of the year is the official top 10 list that will involve every single checkpoint contributor. This list is just for us. It's for the four people sitting within this room for us to reflect on the year that was. But we are kind of building on what happened 3 months ago, because 3 months ago we did look and collectively decide, well, not we as in us four, but four people from the checkpoint team did decide on what our top 10 games of the year were so far. I don't know how good people's memories were, but according to us, this time 3 months ago, we had an equal first, Pokemon Pokopia and Mugenix. At third, I suppose, would be Can. Fourth, Resident Evil Requiem, then Esoteric Ebb, Key Fairy, Dragon Quest VII Reimagined, Crimson Desert, Perfect Tide, Station to Station, and Neo 3 rounded out our top 10. Now, what we're going to do is we're leaving the arguing to later. This is just our opportunity to add to this list, and there can't be too many games on our nomination list. Think of this as a short list. We're going to put together as many games as we think should be discussed within this category of what are the best games of the year so far. That can be games that released in the last 3 months to add to this list, or games that we forgot about in the first quarter when we first did this list. Mm-hmm. So what have we got, and why?
3: Well, I would love to start off with Titanium Court, given I feel like that's the beloved indie sleeper and such that has come out the last couple of months. I think everything I said before, I think it is a really special and interesting game, one of the most novel games I've played in most recent years. I think tragically underplayed, I think in many cases, even if a bit of a critical darling, and yeah, definitely worth a look in.
0: Yeah, Titanium Court, I think I was not surprised to see you vouching for this right off the bat.
3: Mm-hmm.
0: No, it's a game that you absolutely loved. Anybody else want to add to our list here?
1: Well, Forza Horizon 6. You know, I think it's not an exciting top 10 game in a way, because it is the sixth in a long-running franchise with all the marketing budget in the world, but it's just so bloody well made. It's just so good. It's the best racing game I've played in a very long time. Super satisfying, super beautiful setting being in Japan. Just strong from Playground Games and should be in the mix.
0: Sometimes it's hard to argue against those games that just... they nail it, and like, you know, they're going to nail it again, and then they nail it again. There is something to be said about consistency, and Forza Horizon is at the top of the racing game kind of, you know, whatever, pyramid, whatever you want to call it. Like, it really is that game that brings in people who aren't even racing fans and makes them go, oh, okay, this is good. And it does it with a level of quality that is aspirational. Like, yeah, I don't think we should feel embarrassed at all about this game appearing on our top 10. Jared, do you want to add a game?
2: I think all the games I would vouch for are already on this list.
0: Resident Evil Requiem. What about 007?
2: I didn't really enjoy 007 as much as I wish I could have. I'm just not really into that Hitman style of gameplay.
0: I'll add it then.
1: The thing is, yeah. This list, Jared, what we're saying is games that could be on this list, and I don't think that you vouch for all the games in the top 10 currently.
2: Oh, no, not all of them.
1: So there'll be games that you think are better than what's there. That's what you got to think about.
0: Yeah, that's the baseline. Yeah.
3: Right. We're working with what's gone out so far.
1: Because I know you hate Dragon Quest, mate. Yeah. So if you're saying 007 is not better than Dragon Quest VII Reimagined, you are a lying liar.
2: I'm going to go with Pragmata.
1: Yes!
2: I definitely think Pragmata is better than Dragon Quest VII.
3: Interesting.
2: There's just something about being a dad.
3: Dad Simulator.
2: Dad Simulator.
3: Why not? There's a lot of those in
2: games.
3: But
2: it's also like an incredible action adventure. The hacking system's just phenomenal.
1: Yeah.
2: Especially on the game's harder difficulties, trying to balance that with dodging and like shooting. It's just,
0: Mm-hmm. Yeah, I've heard really good things. It's not one I've been able to play. Is the story captivating? Because I think you need it to be, right?
2: Oh, it has some emotional moments. It's
1: what you'd expect from a dad-daughter game, where the daughter's an AI and the dad's like, this is what a book is. Like, you know what I mean? Like, she's like, oh, wow. Like, it's very wholesome and silly, and I think the story really grabbed me that much, but I enjoyed playing it so much. Like, the hacking makes up for any deficits that it has.
2: Yeah.
1: It's so satisfying.
0: I'm going to mention it just real quick because we've added it to the list, but we kind of glossed over it. I do think 007 is a really, really strong contender this year. Whether or not it's in your personal top 10, Jared, it's definitely in mine. I think this game controls and handles so well. It is so proficient as a release. It is clearly well developed. It is really cinematic for IO Interactive. Like, they've found a way to work alongside a known IP and to do it justice, and to cater to an audience that might be new to this kind of experience but know James Bond. I think it's a really well-crafted video game and definitely deserving of a spot on this list.
3: Great. Sure. I'm keen to try it at some point.
0: You definitely should.
3: Yeah.
0: Cass, I'm interested to know whether you believe Lego Batman should appear on this list.
3: No.
0: Oh!
3: No. I think it's good. Fine. I'm a giant Batman nut. I only gave it like a 7 out of 10 or something like that. I was quite disappointed with a lot of the story stuff. I think it's quite unambitious.
0: Yep.
3: If anything, it just kind of feels like a watered down Arkham game. It doesn't have the mechanical complexity of those original games, and that's so much the appeal for me.
0: Interestingly, though, I don't think you want, like, I'm not here to defend it. It's not
3: for a Lego game that makes sense, for sure.
0: I think you want a Lego game to be mechanically less intense.
3: Yeah.
0: I think they swung bigger with the story stuff than the Lego games that have came before, and I respect it.
3: Even so, I think this is the difficult thing is between this game and the last Lego Batman game, the Lego Batman movie came out.
0: Yes.
3: And I think that movie is actually really good, but there is nothing in that game that compares on a narrative level or even a comedic level to that film.
0: I think that's
3: like
0: fair.
3: I think it had really missed opportunities.
0: Yeah. The most impressive thing about Lego Batman was just the fact that it was another big open world in the Lego style.
3: Yeah.
0: You know, it was really quite captivating. I do feel like it was an evolution on the Lego games. Like, they are going in the right direction.
3: Yeah.
0: But I agree with you that there was more to be done there.
3: For sure. It's a great Lego game. I think it's a very average Batman game.
0: Let's leave it off the list for now.
1: I think Mina the Hollower should be on here. Yeah. I know we haven't played it in the room, but people are buzzing about this game, and it feels like it's going to be the indie of the year so far. Like,
0: I'm disappointed in myself that I haven't played this
1: game. I'm disappointed in you too.
3: I'm planning to at some point.
0: Yeah.
3: I would put Herman and Pig on here as well, personally.
0: Yeah.
3: I think that game was really cool.
0: I don't know much about it.
3: It's a turn-based, top-down, almost like Earthbound style RPG. It has probably the biggest accomplishment for me. It has a timing-based, turn-based system that I actually like, which is a rarity. It's one of the reasons I didn't vibe with Clair Obscur last year. But I think it's very clever and very interesting in design. Quite a fresh RPG. Quite funny and charming. It was like an easy 8 to 10 hour one that I played through while I was unwell. And I really enjoyed it. Yeah. I wouldn't say it's one of the greatest of the year. I was quite surprised with the critical reception has on OpenCritic, but I still think it's worth a look in.
1: Saros is worth adding to our potential list of games too.
0: I feel like probably, if I had played it, I would love it.
3: I haven't finished it yet.
0: Again, I'm annoyed at myself.
2: I finished it, and it was one of those games where I'm like, I finished it.
3: Yeah.
2: I didn't enjoy it as much as Returnal, but it's doing really well review-wise, and also it just seems to... Everyone loves Rahul Cooley.
3: Yeah.
2: For good reason.
3: He's great. I think it's a mechanical improvement on Returnal. Mm. I've not really been impressed with any of the story stuff thus far, but I'm only halfway through at this point, so...
0: Totally fair. I'm going to add a game to this list because it's a game that I've spent a good amount of time with and I think is really well-crafted. It's not as exciting as this developer's previous game. It's not going to be a genre created like this developer's previous game, but it's very, very good. It's called Vampire Crawlers.
3: Oh, yeah, sure. I've heard good things.
0: And it's well worth checking out simply because it's the kind of game you can play on a second monitor, you can listen to a podcast, you can listen to this show, you can watch a Netflix series, whatever. And there's enough there for you to engage with the gameplay systems without fully taking your attention. I think that style of game is well worth crediting because... That to me is the type of game I often look for. I'm like, okay, I need a game to play while I'm half paying attention. And I can tell you that amongst that genre, this is kind of reigning king at the moment for me. Really good game.
3: I would probably add Rose and Locket, I think, personally as well. I think particularly if we're, obviously I think for Checkpoint, we do tend to like to talk about Australian and New Zealand games. That one is definitely one that deserves a look in. I think has not gotten the attention that I think it really should deserve at this point. It would be on my list so far.
0: Should we talk about Mixtape? We're sour enough on that.
3: I would not be putting it on my list.
1: Not my top 10.
2: No, yeah. Mixtape would not be in mine.
3: Okay. No, definitely not.
0: I'm just trying to think in the vein
1: of... Do you want to vouch for it? Have you played it?
0: I haven't played it.
3: Oh, okay.
0: Wow. Yeah.
3: It's an anti-Mixtape room, so...
0: Damn.
3: How interesting. Look, it obviously has been one of the big conversation starters for the year. I'm really surprised, if anything, that it got... as much chatter around the game when it first came out, but I have some quite serious problems with it personally.
0: Okay,
3: so
0: do we have an Aussie darling that we're kind of backing so far?
3: Key Fairy is still on the list. So I love Key Fairy as well. I'm going to be advocating for that one. So
0: great.
3: Key Fairy and Rose and Locket are the two big local ones that I'm super keen for so far this year.
0: Love that.
3: Yeah.
0: Luke, I feel like you're usually opinionated, mate. Where's all the games?
1: Well, I've actually mentioned a few of these.
0: I know.
1: Just
0: trying to move the conversation forward.
1: Well, choose a different direction. No, I don't know. In terms of other games this year, I'm not sure. I think if I had to think, I really personally like People of Note.
0: Okay.
3: Oh, yeah, it's an indie
1: turn-based RPG that is based in a world of music. It's very adorable, charming. I really like this game. I think it's really fun. It maybe won't be top 10 by the end of the year, but when we think about indies that have really grabbed our attention, I really, really enjoy that one.
0: Cool.
1: Yeah.
0: Do we want to talk about Tamagotchi Life? Is that
1: Tamagotchi
2: yeah. Life?
0: What is it called?
2: Tamagotchi Life.
0: I'm so sorry.
3: Oh yeah,
2: it was all right, but I don't know if it's not good enough
0: okay.
2: to make not any top 10.
1: Yeah, that's not a critical anything.
0: I'm just.
3: I feel like for the right people, that game has really hit the zeitgeist, but I don't think it's broken out much beyond
0: Monster Hunter
3: that.
0: No.
3: For me, it's mostly just been very funny GIFs I've seen online. So.
2: I think for my top 10, I think Reanimal would be up on there. I think it's like for Tarsia Studios, it's a return to form for like Little Nightmares. It's good, but yeah.
1: Yeah, we talked about it last quarter, but it did not make our cut for top 10.
0: Well, unless anybody wants some last second additions, we do have 21 games now on our shortlist, which is plenty
3: to talk about and discuss. I think that's got a lot to work with.
0: All right. Well, stick around because obviously we're going to start arguing what our top 10 games of the year are so far. You're here with Checkpoint on Joy.
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0: You're here with Checkpoint on Joy, broadcasting nationwide across the community radio network. My name is Elliot, joined in studio by Luke, by Jared, by Cass. We're currently talking about 2026 in gaming so far. And for those just joining us, we did just put together a shortlist of 21 titles that we believe should be in contention for the top 10 games of 2026 so far. Those games include Pokemon Procopia, Mugenics Can, Resident Evil Requiem, Esoteric Ebb, Key Fairy, Dragon Quest VII Reimagined, Crimson Desert, Perfect Ties, Station to Station, Neo 3, Titanium Accord, Forza Horizon 6, 007 First Light, Pragmata, Mine of the Hollower, Herman and Pig, Saros Vampire, Crawlers, Rose and Locket, People of Note, and Reanimal. Woof.
3: Ooh, well done.
0: Now, that's 21 games. We need to get it down to 10. I think the most obvious way to start this process is by axing games that we all collectively agree are unlikely or we do not want to see represented in our top 10 list. Does anybody want to start slashing titles?
3: Yeah, I feel like Dragon Quest VII Reimagined probably
1: the first
3: had
1: one
3: its
1: you would
3: moment.
1: Slash.
3: Yeah, maybe not the first, but it's just the one top of the list that I'm thinking.
0: Is this a remaster? What is this?
2: Yeah, this is a remake of a PS1 game.
0: That to me is boring enough to cut.
2: Yeah.
0: I haven't played it. Like, cards on the table. If anybody wants to defend it, go
1: for
0: it.
1: It's a fantastic remake. I'm a Dragon Quest lover. Dragon Quest VII, when I was a kid, is the Dragon Quest that got me into the series. It's a very loved IP, very loved game. The remake does a great job of modernizing it, making it better, quality of life improvements, and even cuts out some of the sections of the first original release that were considered to be bloated and not worth having. So it's a huge improvement and one of the best RPGs of the year, but sure, you can cut it.
0: Okay.
3: Very good.
0: Well, thank you for giving its moment and singing its praises.
1: You're welcome.
0: It is now gone.
2: I would like to cut Nier 3. I just don't think this did anything different in the Nier games. This is just, it's the same thing.
1: Sure.
0: Interesting.
3: I've never played a Nier game. I have no opinion, sir.
0: I played the original Neo. I love the original Neo. I've heard good things about 3. Can't say I've played it to defend it from this. 3's
1: fantastic.
0: Attack.
1: It is an open world version of Neo, and so it does everything you'd expect it to do from that. I really love this game. I'm also not going to defend it to stay on the list.
0: Yep. Okay.
3: I would cut Crimson Desert as well.
2: Yes.
3: I think personally, I think it's obviously one of the biggest games of the year, but I think it was mired in plenty of controversy. It was received pretty mixed, like critically as well. Yeah.
2: Like from the outside, it just felt like it was doing too many things and like it didn't have a keen sense of who it actually was.
0: We're definitely, the discussion so far is centered around the bottom of the list that was presented at the previous quarter. Do we put Perfect Tide station to station within the same conversation.
3: No, I would love to be able to defend it, but I can't. I've never played it.
0: Do you want to defend Crimson Desert, Luke?
1: Not to stay on the list now. I think in March, when we looked at this list, I think it was a notable game for the year. And it did some interesting things. I still think it has done interesting things. And honestly, the ongoing support from the developer to make the game deeper and better, add more things to it. I still see people talking about this game and playing it. It's got so much to it. Yes, there was some AI controversy at the start of the year about it, but you know, I think it's maintained its kind of pop culture zeitgeist moment.
3: I do keep seeing headlines about it.
1: Yeah, I mean, people love this game, and it's improved since it launched. So I haven't played it that much myself to properly defend it, though. That's but yeah, it's definitely culturally huge.
3: Yep.
0: I think I would cut, not that it's a bad game, just now that we're talking about excellent games, I don't think Reanimal quite holds weight. Yeah. Interested to see what you think, Jared, but when I played it, I agree. It was like, you know, it was great to feel that return to form for the Little Nightmares developer, especially after 2 and 3 weren't as brilliant for me. Mm. But I still think it holds itself back in a few ways and doesn't advance that idea or that genre far enough for it to be really exciting for
2: me. I 100% agree. I think that final 3 chapters are a bit rough, just like complete out of like what was going on in the beginning of the game is not replicated at the end and not in a great way.
3: So, go ahead, Elliot.
0: No.
3: I would probably advocate for cutting Forza Horizon, I think.
1: No chance, Cass.
3: No.
1: That's literally one of the best games of the year, critically and commercially.
2: You think a racing game is the best game?
3: The same as all of the other ones. It feels very weird to be putting a Microsoft game on a pedestal right now for all of the reasons
1: in the world. Oh, my God. I agree with the Microsoft card.
3: I absolutely will play
1: Get out of here. This is talking about the game quality. No. It shouldn't be about the grander picture and everything else.
3: Look, so I haven't played Forza Horizon 6.
1: So you haven't played it.
3: But I played Forza Horizon 4.
1: Forza? Oh my God.
3: Well, I mean, I'll cut Horza as well. Why not? But four great fun racing game also feels like aesthetically and presentation-wise and everything around it, like I chugged a Red Bull and then was force-fed a bunch of like AI-generated like tourism ads that are constantly hyping me up about how amazing I am and how good everything is. It's so vapid. There's a bunch of ads in the game that I couldn't cut. Yep.
0: Billboards and stuff?
3: Well, no, actually, so what's really weird, Forza Horizon 4 has been cut from Steam, but I bought it just prior to it. So you can't buy any of the DLC, but in certain areas of the game, when you go to them, they show you like a 3-minute unskippable trailer for DLC that you can no longer buy. It's really weird.
1: This is Forza Horizon 4 we're talking about.
3: Yeah.
1: And we're talking about now in 2026, we're talking about Forza Horizon 6, which you have not played.
3: Everything I've heard about 6.
1: One of the highest selling games of the year.
3: Everything I've heard about 6 is it is very similar to the previous one's, just in a new setting.
0: What I will say is I was shocked by how much I loved 5 in a as a guy who was not a racing fan. And the what I've heard from people who love this series and are racing fans is that this is still like top dog when it comes to this genre. I know it's not maybe for us, but
2: I'm happy to keep it on the list. I just don't think it needs to be.
1: It's staying on the list, and there's no question about it. It's the highest critically rated game, one of them, highest critically rated games.
3: Monopoly is the most successful commercial game ever. That doesn't mean it's good.
1: And I love it.
3: No.
0: Well, what else would you cut? Give us another option.
1: I would cut Can. I think
3: no. Absolutely not.

0: solid and probably wouldn't make top 10.
1: Mm. Okay, if nobody's arguing.
2: No, I haven't played.
1: We're losing people of note. Yeah. We're down to 13 games. We're gonna have to be brutal, everybody.
3: Hermit of Ping and Rose and Locket, I've never played.
2: That's fine. I was happy to put them on the list because I think they deserve a mention, but obviously only person in the room who's played both.
1: But if you're passionate
0: enough. I played Rose and Locket and I like it.
2: Okay.
0: I like it more than other games on the list.
2: Yeah. I'd be happy to remove Hermit and Pig but keep Rose if we could.
1: Well, we're removing Hermit and Pig.
2: Yeah.
1: We've still got a few titles. Pokemon Procopia, Mugenics Can, Resident Evil Requiem, Esoteric Ebb, Key Fairy, Titanium Court, Forza Horizon 6, 007, First Light, Pragmata, Mina the Hollower, and Rose and Locket. Now, I think Mina's a really interesting one since all of us have admitted we haven't played
2: Mina's
1: it.
2: Mina's hard.
0: Well, we're basically on this room though, right? Next quarter, there'll be new people in the room. And for now, Mina the Hollower just doesn't... We haven't played it.
2: I'm keen to play it, but I think I agree.
0: Sorry about it.
1: It probably deserves to be on our list, but it's not going to be because we're not perfect. I'm so sorry, everybody. It does mean we need just one more cut.
2: Yeah, Pragmata is
1: tricky.
2: If I can't get rid of Forza, my next one would probably be Pragmata.
0: It's also incorrect.
3: I'm going to make a case to get rid of Mugenics.
1: No. Not hearing it. Sorry.
3: Okay.
1: No.
2: We'll have a
3: favorites. I didn't like it. That's it.
1: You're allowed to be wrong.
2: We can get into Mugenics later. I have complicated feelings about it now, but I don't think I would cut it either.
1: Let's start ranking this list because I'm worried we're going to run out of time.
2: Sure.
1: What clearly needs to be moved up and or down this list?
3: Esoteric Ebb.
2: Yep, I agree.
1: This is better than Can?
2: Yep.
3: Yeah.
1: Cool. I'm easy for that because Can didn't resonate with me in the same way it did with other people.
2: Mm-hmm.
1: I'm not saying that Esoteric Ebb has to be below Pokemon Procopia or Mugenics. I couldn't care less about Procopia personally.
2: I think Procopia should be on the list. I'm not going to advocate it for being number one, I think. Love that game.
0: I shouldn't be anywhere near number one.
1: Where would you put it?
2: Put 200 hours into it. Loved it. Really, I think it's a game of the year, but...
1: Where would it go on this list?
2: I don't know. Somewhere to the middle towards the end.
3: It feels like a seven.
1: Let's put it at seven.
2: Yeah. I'm fine with that.
3: Like with Forza Horizon,
0: You gotta drop Can further down.
3: No.
0: There's better stuff. It's not number three of the year. There's two people in the room that didn't like the game.
2: I'm
0: half. The four of us are gonna argue about it.
3: I'll let it go down one and put Resident Evil up.
0: I agree with that.
2: I haven't played Resident Evil.
3: Requiem
1: is really good.
3: Really good.
2: I've heard good things. Yeah.
1: Sorry, Cass. I'm happy.
2: I don't mind if it helps. I'm only halfway through Can right now, and I really like it, but I'm not.
0: I prefer Titanium Court over Can.
2: There you go. I would move Titanium Court up as well.
0: There you go.
2: Titanium Court is my number one of the year. Right.
0: I
2: would put it above.
1: People are eventually going to come at me for Mugenics, so let's have the conversation.
2: Okay. I love turn-based strategy. I love roguelikes. I think the core of that game, the gameplay, is incredible. So varied, but I do not like the aesthetic. I do not like the sense of humor. And I do not like anything that happens between runs. I think it is pretty cumbersome.
3: I also don't like the voice cast. I think a couple of those people have quite literally been in prison for horrendous crimes.
2: Yep. It's a bit of a controversial game as well. So, I appreciate the core of it because particularly is turn-based tactics, but it would not be up the top for me at all.
1: Would we put this third? I mean, for me, this is the best gameplay that has been this year.
0: I really like it too, Ellie.
2: I would put it under Key Fairy, personally.
3: I would, I'll give you six.
0: No, I'd give you third, Elliot. I think it's still really good too.
2: Do we split the difference in above Can?
1: I'll put it above Can.
3: Yeah.
1: I think... Can is almost the opposite, beautiful, lovingly crafted, probably has no controversies, but you cannot tell me that as a game, it has been designed better than Mugenics.
3: Fairy down one, just because when I played it, it made me quite motion sick.
2: Okay.
3: A lot of the strobing lights.
2: Key Fairy. I'm mostly just content with it being on the list, to be honest.
1: The longer we talk and not moving Rose and Locket, it's going to eventually become 11th and fall off this list unless we move it.
2: I would love to put it above Forza, personally.
0: That's incorrect.
2: Nah, I would. I would much prefer it on the list over that or Pragmata, personally. But also,
3: I never played.
0: I'm not going to play the card.
2: Have played all three.
0: I'm the only one that's played all three of those games.
2: But you are objectively wrong about Forza,
0: wrong about lots of things you said in this episode. But that's okay. I just think Rose and Locket is a really great game. It's really stylish, but I think gameplay wise, it didn't captivate me the way the other games have.
2: Yeah, I think it's weaker than the aesthetic, though. I still think there's a lot of really valuable.
0: Oh, I love it. I do. Yeah. I love it more than games that are way higher on this list. And I think Can shouldn't be there at all. I'm going to let it be there. It's fine. But I'm just saying, I cannot put Rose and Locket above Forza.
1: Is it better than Pragmata?
0: No, absolutely not. Pragmata's friggin' fantastic. It's so fun. It's just a fun game.

0: him. It feels like a 360 game.
1: Fun is meaningless. What do you mean when you say fun?
2: Fun is meaningless.
1: It's a buzzword.
2: So right now, as it stands, unless people are fighting, which, you know, feel free to cut me off and do so, Esoteric Ebb, number one, yeah, which I think is a big win for at least two people who walked into this room.
0: Hell yeah.
2: Resident Evil Requiem moved up, number two.
1: Let's try that again.
2: Titanium Court has come in strong at number three. Mugenix, I can't believe I've let that drop three places, number four. Followed by Cam. Pokemon Pocopia, which I think makes sense to have
1: happy
2: dropped
1: on the list.
2: Key Fairy, number seven, for that Aussie representation. And what a cool game. Forza Horizon 6.
0: Boo.
2: 007 First Light, and then Pragmata at number 10.
1: Can we at least move First Light above Forza?
0: Yeah. No.
3: Sure.
1: Yeah.
0: No.
1: Yeah. Yeah.
0: Sure.
1: Yeah, no. Yeah, great.
0: Highest critically rated game of the year.
3: Where?
1: Means nothing. Actually, no. Schrodinger's Call is, and you haven't played that. So,
0: no one's
1: you know.
0: Played that.
2: Yeah. Are we adding it to the list?
0: No. Visual novels are boring.
2: I am going to call it there. And remember, there's always opportunities for us to reflect and change this 3 months from now. Luke, thank you for joining me today.
0: Thanks, Elliot.
2: Thank you, Jared.
3: Thank you.
2: And thank you, Cass.
1: Thank you so much.
2: My name has been Elliot. Thank you for listening. Keep sticking around with both Joy and the Community Radio Network because more awesome upcoming community content is about to hit your eardrums. And until next week, goodbye.
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1: National Radio News.
2: Hello, I'm David Cameron. The US military says it carried out strikes against Iran in response to an attack on a commercial ship in the Strait of Hormuz on Thursday, which American officials said was violating the ceasefire agreement. A statement on social media said US aircraft struck missile and drone storage locations and coastal radar sites. Iran's Revolutionary Guard said it targeted US military positions in the region in response. Here's the BBC's Sarah Smith.
3: It does show you, I think, just how determined Donald Trump is to try and make sure that the Strait of Hormuz is open to commercial traffic. That was the main priority for him, the reason why they were able to strike this memorandum of understanding with Iran. He made quite a lot of concessions to get there. He wants the price of oil to keep falling and global trade to be restarted as a result of this. And what we don't know is how this is going to affect the ongoing talks that are trying to get to a final resolution of this conflict.
2: Meantime, Energy Minister Chris Bowen says the latest dispute needs to be resolved quickly.
4: There's a lot more, obviously, to go, and we just need to remain focused on our own task of ensuring our own fuel security during this international upset.
2: In his weekly update on fuel reserves, Mr. Bowen says Australia has 44 days worth of petrol, 37 of diesel and 29 of jet fuel in reserve. The Venezuelan authorities say more than 900 people are now known to have died in two huge earthquakes that struck last week. As the United Nations says, more than 50,000 remain unaccounted for. Gabriel Vocal is deputy representative at UNICEF Venezuela.
5: When it comes to logistical challenges, these exist, of course. For example, the biggest airport of the capital city here in Caracas has been severely damaged. But UNICEF and partners find ways to get in aid through road, through air, and through boat. So solutions are always possible.
2: A Tasmanian MP says the push to protect a northwest Tasmanian island is being taken to the stage today. This afternoon, artists and speakers will be in Wynyard bringing attention to the risks posed by a wind farm project on nearby Robbins Island in Bass Strait. Member for Braddon, Craig Garland, says the Labor Party had been ready to nominate the island and surrounding areas for international wetland protection 26 years ago, but it hasn't progressed.
6: Robbins Island has twice the amount of birds than the other 9 or 10 sites already protected, and yet it's still sitting there waiting for that protection.
2: As much of Europe continues to swelter under an extreme heatwave, the German Weather Service has recorded temperatures exceeding 41 degrees Celsius. In France, music festivals and street parties, including Paris Pride, have been cancelled, and the sale and public consumption of alcohol in the French capital has been limited. In the Netherlands, the Dutch Weather Service issued a red alert because of the heat for the first time in its history. To sport, and Australian tennis player Maya Joint will launch her Wimbledon campaign against 7-time champion Serena Williams. At age 44, Williams is making a comeback to the tournament in both the singles and doubles competitions. Australia's top-ranked men's player Alex de Minaur has drawn Argentinian Roman Barrachaga for his opening match. In round 4 of the Super Rugby Women's competition, Queensland Reds host the ladder leaders Fiji and Drua this afternoon, Western Force and the Waratahs will meet in Perth.
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8: It is Saturday and we are here, Yanni and Jono, Living Life Single.
9: Yay. Hello, Jono.
8: Hello.
9: Hello to our lovely listeners.
8: Hello to you. Yes, you. I mean you right there. You.
9: Hello. Welcome.
8: Hello. Welcome.
9: Welcome to Living Life Single, the show where being single means you
8: you're
9: are never
8: by yourself.
9: Oh, isn't that gorgeous?
8: And each week, Yanni and I talk about a life topic or situation that us singles, have some thoughts and comments on.
9: Yes.
8: Is that was a really backward way of saying we just discuss life stuff.
9: Yeah, with a single slant.
8: With a single slant.
9: Yeah, that's what we do.
8: That's what we do. That's
9: and this week we've been eating.
8: What? Have you?
9: Well, I've been eating boxes. packets of...
8: Hurry up and finish the sandwich.
9: I've been eating packets of biscuits.
8: Yanni's been eating boxes.
9: Boxes.
8: It's a, just a Friday afternoon for Yanni.
9: Boxes of biscuits.
8: Boxes of biscuits. And I did polish off a whole box bag of Tim Tams.
9: Because we've both been unwell, so we've just been eating.
8: Yeah, so, I have. So,
9: which is fine. Yeah. We all, as singles, we all do that.
8: We did it, and I'm supposed to be fasting, supposed to be losing weight for my trip.
9: And you, that's fine. We're allowed to.
8: And you have on your little finger.
9: Like, which is just funny. When I said to you before, I was like, I almost ate a whole box of Tim Tams. And you, you were like,
8: I did.
9: I'm like, that's gorgeous.
8: I almost did. No, I did. Look, Yanni, every week we have a topic. This week we are talking about when friends disappear into relationships.
9: Yes. And do you know what? Every single person has felt this.
8: Yeah.
9: So really what this is just like when your friends get into a relationship and you never see them again.
8: Never see
9: them
8: again.
9: That, and it happens.
8: I've always tried to make time.
9: Hang on. I just heard everyone going, oh, my God, yes.
8: Yes.
9: I heard that. So we want people to message us in to share their stories of when this has happened.
8: Communicate. Yes.
9: Like just, you know, take, and I've got the number here, Jono.
8: Okay. It's like you prepared one for the viewers and listeners earlier.
9: 0427-569-949. Please text us in or on air at joy.org.au. Message us in. Let us know about your time when your friends who've abandoned you because they've got into relationships.
8: They're buggers, aren't they?
9: I
8: terrible.
9: I know. You're on Joy.
0: And go.

0: Oh my gosh, that was Milky Panal.
1: This is Living Life Single.
0: What is going on? That was like the flash of an eyelid. That was Milk Me Now. No, Milky Panal. Oh my God, stop. Oh, and I don't even know what the song was called, but it was great.
2: Just the way you are from Milky and Panal.
0: Just the way you are.
2: Panal's an Australian band.
0: Oh, yeah, that was a remake. Like, they redone this. That was out years ago, wasn't it? Now, Just the Way You Are, Just the Way You Like It. This is Living Life Single on Joy. Every Saturday, Yanni and I discuss a topic that affects us singles. And whether you're single curious or just single or newly single... Are you okay there?
2: I thought you started typing an email.
0: I thought you just got the keyboard out. Yeah. Now,
2: this week, it's all about when friends disappear into the ether.
0: The great disappearing act, yes, as I would like to call it.
2: Yes, and messages in.
0: Yeah, do you have any friends that have just disappeared? And no, we're not looking for them. Not if they're missing people. That's a completely different line. That's a completely separate line. This is about when your friend gets into a relationship and they just go poof.
2: Yeah. Let us know.
0: Text
2: us in on 0427-569-949 or on air at joy.org.au.
0: Yes, and look, if we're plugging how to contact us, we are on the TikTok now.
2: Oh, yes, go, yes, Johnny.
0: On Instagram and TikTok. Get over there. Every follow means that we feel a bit more loved.
2: Yeah, and message us through that because we want to know what you want us to talk about as well. Going on.
0: Tag us in things that you see on the old talk. You know, yes, it might be a topic that we can bring up one day. Anything. We're open. We're always open.
2: Always.
0: Now, Yanni, friends that have have you actually had friends that have disappeared into a relationship? Because I've got at least three friends that have just gone.
2: I have. I do. But I think, yes, hang on. The answer is yes.
0: Yes, the answer we have.
2: And we're going to share those stories.
0: Yes.
2: But let's sort of think about, I don't know.
0: This is where Yanni, I get worried because he's literally just had a brain fart. No. It's about, look, we're talking about the friend who suddenly just stops replying, cancels plans and only appears with their partner. That really gets my goat. You know, when they, can we both come? Or, look, I can't come because we're going to have to come together. Like, can you not just have some time to yourself? It's like all like, don't even get me started on public displays of affection. If they're doing that in front of me, I don't want to go for dinner with you.
2: Yeah.
0: Stop it now.
2: Yeah, and I think the reason why we want to talk about this, and we're going to talk about our detail after like in a couple of minutes.
0: Yeah.
2: But I think the reason why this is important is because every single person has gone through this.
0: Yeah.
2: Where they have their group, their core group, and it's slow. Someone gets into a relationship, and that's great. Good on them. Mm. Happy for them.
0: Lovely.
2: And then the truth kind of comes out, I feel. And then you kind of, you know, what happens to that friendship? What happens to that friend? That's the reality. Like, it's how do you, you know, can you maintain that level of friendship?
0: How do you navigate it? It's like they've forgotten us. We're an old pair of socks at the back of the drawer, you know?
2: Yeah.
0: I've been actually thinking about this topic for many, many months, Yanni. So I'm really glad to discuss it today. And I can't wait to tell you about my little stories after this.
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0: Honesty by Gilvez or GLVS, however you want to say it. It's a great track.
1: Gloves.
0: This is Gloves.
1: I think it's Gloves.
0: Oh, stop it. Oh, my God, it could be Gloves.
1: It's Gloves.
0: Why did they just put the O in it then? Silly beggars, aren't they?
1: No, well, because they don't want to.
0: That's like Doves, but... it's just, like, put the O in there. God's sake, that was Gloves.
1: Write them a letter.
0: I'm going to write them a strong worded email. But that was Gloves and Honesty.
1: Yes.
0: This is Living Life Single. Enjoy, and we are chatting. Yes, we are. We're chatting about our topic this week, which is, Yanni, the when great disappearing act. When
1: friends
0: yes.
1: disappear into
0: a relationship.
1: Yeah.
0: Wow.
1: Love it.
0: And we are about to dive in to an example, but after some little talk points and questions, because Yanni and I have both got stories on this. And what are you pointing at? We've had a live donation.
1: Live radio.
0: We've got to say
1: to Jono,
0: thank you to Paul in Ripponlea, Victoria. Yes. Thank you for your donation and becoming a Joy member and donating to
1: Paul. That really means a lot.
0: Queer voices on the radio.
1: Yeah.
0: Thank you.
1: So
0: thanks, Paul.
1: Everyone, please donate.
0: Yep.
1: Become a member. That's what you want to do. We'll read it out.
0: Paul, if you're listening, we've got a question for you. Have you had your friend disappear into a relationship? And let us know what you think about it. You can text us in 0427569949 or on air at joy.org.au. And
1: yes,
0: Yanni.
1: I've had a number of friends disappear into relationships.
0: Yes.
1: Now, some of those friends have been really, really, really, really good friends, and some of them have just been friends and acquaintances.
0: Was it a quick disappearance, or was it built up over time?
1: Depends on the friend. So one was had more of an emotional impact on me than the other. So I mean, there's so broadly, I think friends who, you know, are friends and acquaintances, maybe not your core friends, but maybe your outer friends.
0: Yeah.
1: When they form into a relationship and they disappear, I think that's less has less of an impact.
0: Yeah.
1: But I've got one friend in particular who we would go out occasionally. We would catch up, not every week, but you know, it'd be like once a month. And there was a moment in time when he was single, and then I was single, and we had other single friends as well, so we would all go out, we would drink and all that kind of jazz. And then he most probably about a year ago probably hopped into a relationship, and so he and the, he's the person who is in a relationship, his boyfriend, he lives a little bit far out, so they would spend time together. So it'd be like he'll go up to him for the weekend.
0: Right.
1: So then you don't see that individual anymore.
0: Right.
1: And look, and I was okay with that because he was a good friend, but not like a core.
0: Like one of your best mates.
1: Yeah, no. That wasn't like that. But I think it happens.
0: Yeah.
1: And I think it just depends on the level of what that friendship is and what that looks like.
0: Is the honeymoon period an actual good excuse? Because we know, like, the first few months, like, there's going to be, like, you're going on dates and stuff. And, and then you start getting to that sort of relationship sort of timeline and time frame. Is that a reasonable excuse, do you think, the honeymoon period?
1: Yeah.
0: Because this seems to have gone on a bit
1: longer. Yes, because I think, okay, what would I do if I was in that position?
0: Yeah.
1: And you know what? I would probably spend more time with my partner, right? So I look, okay, I can't judge someone if I was going to do the same thing, right? However, I would have to be more conscious because I, one of my really, really best mates, probably about a couple of years ago, he got into a relationship. And I think, you know, it's challenging on so many levels.
0: Yeah.
1: Because what does that mean for the friendship, right? What does that mean? You know, do you have to like the person they're with? And of course, they want you
0: to
1: like them, which is totally. Of course, everyone wants everyone to sort of get along and everything. And it's hard to bring in another person into your close friendship group and to become immediate friends.
0: Yeah.
1: And I think I struggled with that because it's I'm friends with this person, not necessarily their partner.
0: Yeah.
1: And that takes time. And I think you know, the friendship group has to respect that, and you have to have honest and honest and open discussions about it. And I think what hurt me the most in this particular friendship was when we had a, you know, things were sort of, you know, evolving over time, and we had a very, very open discussion. And during that discussion, many things were said, but one of the things that sort of that he said to me was, you know, we would do everything together over the weekends. Every weekend I'd be this and that, that, and then, you know, now I don't need that. Because he's got his partner. his partner, and I felt so hurt.
0: Did you chat about it?
1: After that?
0: Yeah.
1: No, we haven't spoken since.
0: Oh, shit. Well, have you ever been that friend yourself? Like, have you got into a relationship and forgotten about someone?
1: No. Like, I learned a lot, because that's not what I'm going to do to my friends.
0: Right.
1: But that hurt, because I just felt, so what, we were only there, I as a friend, for 15 years.
0: Oh, wow, was that long?
1: Yeah, jeez. Was I just there to fill in your void?
0: Yeah.
1: You know.
0: Beg your pardon?
1: Well, yeah. And that really hurt me.
0: Yeah, yeah.
1: And we haven't recovered from that.
0: You haven't recovered that relationship.
1: No, that, wow. That, and, you know, so it's not, I'll say never say never. But, you know, he disappeared.
0: Yeah.
1: He disappeared. Now, he would argue that he made an effort and blah, blah, blah. I would argue probably not, but.
0: Isn't it like an exciting thing? No, like you, when you get with a partner and you've got some friends and stuff, you do kind of want to show them. You want to like go, guys,
1: this is my partner. That's really great.
0: But then you also want to keep your friendship. Like I'd say to my partner, look, you know, I've got to go catch up with the army. I'm catching up with my sister and my niece tomorrow. It's really boring, but I need to spend some time with them.
1: Why don't people do that? It was kind of like, you know, he was trying to, I think trying to find the balance of his friends and his partner and bringing the friends.
0: I've got a question.
1: Yes.
0: Because you never met this person, your friend's boyfriend, right?
1: No, I did,
0: Oh, you did?
1: I did, yeah.
0: Do you think he was jealous of you?
1: 100%.
0: Oh.
1: Yeah.
0: So what if it was the partner, the new partner, saying, I would prefer that you don't hang around with Yanni?
1: Look, I don't think that happened.
0: No?
1: I don't think he said that. No, I don't think he said that. But I don't think... It's one of those things that you probably didn't need to say.
0: Yeah.
1: But maybe that's what he felt. Because I think, because saying nothing and staying silent just is equal as saying a whole lot.
0: Yeah. Okay. Yeah. Well, look, we're gonna chat a little bit more in a moment when we come back. Why this hurts so much when you're single. And we're talking about today on Living Life Single, when your friend disappears into a black hole, essentially, when they start a new relationship and us singles are left behind.
1: You're on Joy.

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0: Gay. In Plain Sight by Khalid. I love the way that song finishes. Now, are you trying to tell me something there because I've had an eye operation?
1: Me?
0: In Plain Sight.
1: Oh, yeah.
0: Are you rubbing it in?
1: Yeah. Because you can't see anything. No.
0: Because I can't see anything out of one. No, I can see out of one eye.
1: Welcome to Living Life Single. Yes. You're on Joy. And today we're talking about when friendships disappear into relationships. So not friendships, when friends disappear into relationships. Didn't even know what I was saying then. So you know when you have a friend, then they get a relationship and they're gone forever.
0: Yeah.
1: And we were talking, I was sharing my story.
0: Yes.
1: But, you know, I guess what it can really feel like for someone who's single and then their friend goes and gets someone, it can be quite lonely.
0: Abandoned.
1: Abandoned. I don't think the person who has gone into a relationship realizes that or understands that. And it can be really quite confusing to sort of figure out what's going on here. How do you navigate this situation? Especially if you're not having those open and honest discussions, it can be quite hurtful, painful, and very personal as well. And you want your best for your friend, but or you're going through all these emotions and you're trying to figure this out and you want to be happy for your friend and you don't want to put all your negativity on them.
0: Yeah.
1: But it's hard to navigate that discussion.
0: It's hard to approach it, isn't it?
1: Yeah, because
0: you don't want to be like a moaning Myrtle.
1: Exactly. You want to be happy for them, but, you know, you don't want them to sort of think.
0: But it's been a year and a half now, so let's talk about it.
1: It's just longer than that, but, you know. That,
0: well, that's no, I mean like my friend.
1: Oh, yeah.
0: Because I was going to share the story about a friend of mine.
1: So tell us. What happened with you?
0: I have this girlfriend. And I worked with her and she's amazing. And then she was in a sort of relationship that failed and we'd see each other at least once or twice, like in like, I don't know, every few months we'd catch up and we'd have a big night. We'd sit in the garden.
1: Can I ask a question?
0: Yeah.
1: How often did you catch up before you were, before she got into a relationship?
0: We saw each other every day at work.
1: Okay, yeah.
0: And we were good friends and we'd do stuff together. And then when we both left that job, we would catch up almost every month or every couple of months.
1: Okay, yeah.
0: And we'd have like, I'd get the snacks, she'd get the vodka, that kind of thing.
1: Yeah, right.
0: And now she got out of a relationship and then I saw her a couple of times. She came to my birthday, you met her.
1: Mm-hmm.
0: And then now she's in this relationship. She brought over her new partner.
1: Mm.
0: And I met him and he was absolutely lovely and I loved that he loved her.
1: Yeah, good.
0: And he went up to the bedroom and left us to it. And like we just sat outside, me and her, and we had a chat. But
1: that's, you know, a good partner.
0: It's right. And especially a new partner, he was like absolutely loved Jono and he bought his own chair and loved it. Like his little camping chair.
1: Yeah.
0: But you know, I don't see them often anymore. I don't think I've seen them for about 8 months. And
1: do you want to see them?
0: Yes, and they know that I've gone through eye surgery and stuff like that, so I'm not able to drive too far and as often.
1: Mm.
0: And I would really love to see them, and I've reached out and I've said we must catch up soon. And I just want someone to take initiative and just go, do you know what? I'm coming. I'm going to come to you and I'm going to bring some snacks and we're going to have a catch up.
1: Good on you.
0: I'm not going to do that. I want them to take the initiative because I can't drive very far.
1: And do you know what? I think people who have gone into relationships, they may forget that, you know what? Friendships become the primary support system for single people.
0: Yeah.
1: You know, they're off happily with their new thing, and but they're forgetting about their friends, and that's the hard thing. And I think, you know, I think it's you're well within your right for them to make the effort.
0: And
1: I guess we're finding that balance.
0: I've reached out, I've made the effort with that particular friend, and I'm just wanting them to, like I said, take the initiative and go, sorry, Jono, like, I'd love to catch up with you. How about, like, let's set a date for it. Like, let's do some, rather than me chase all the time. And I have another friend, Yanni, that did the same. He, straight guy, and he's the one that's been on my mind more. It's more irritating to me than anything, because I've actually reached out and said, I'd love to, why don't we go there? Let's catch up for coffee soon. You know, come and see me. I hate it when people see, because they say your haters are the ones that see your stories on social media, but they never react.
1: Mm.
0: And that means, are they ever really a friend? So they see the story and they know you're going through a hard time, or they know you've been going through a lot in the 12 months, but they've always been there. And apparently they're a massive cheerleader of yours, but they never reach out and go, I'm really proud of you. Well done. Like, you know, I'm here, by the way, if you need anything, even if it's just a quick message to say, look, I'm really busy at work. My wife, because they're getting engaged as well. I've got loads of stuff planning, a wedding. I don't know if they are, but we're thinking of you.
1: Do you think, either in your case or in general, that, you know, couples realize that they disappear?
0: I don't think so, because their world becomes the only world, I think, and they don't care. But, you know, this is the way I'm starting to feel. Like, this is the way, as I get older, I'm like getting a sort of an old fart.
1: Mm.
0: But I'm thinking the same. Well, that's fine, because when your relationship ends or something happens and you realize that you actually have no friends, like you've only got your inner circle of friends and family that you've only met through your partner, and you miss those days when that person, like me, would be going out with you. Like my friend, my straight friend I'm talking about, we used to have like boys' nights. We'd go out and we'd have like drinks, we'd go and get cocktails. And when I lived in Adelaide together with him, he saw me through a couple of times when I broke up with this person and they cheated on me and stuff. So he knows a bit about me and he knows where I came from, and he's seen the change in me from going from 20 kilos lighter to 20 kilos heavier. And we moved to Melbourne, we've been in Melbourne for the same time, you know. I even helped him get a job. But those things are forgotten.
1: What do you reckon hurts more?
0: That I'm forgotten. He forgets where, you know, forgets where those things came from. And I never forget where people have given me a help up or a step up.
1: Do you think that it would hurt more that, A, if they realise that they've disappeared and once they've realised that they've done it, or is it more that they haven't realised that they have disappeared yet?
0: I think all of the above. I don't think they realise, but he's certainly aware that he has.
1: Same. I think you're right, because if they realise that they've disappeared and they've done nothing, that hurts. But then it also hurts if they haven't realised they disappeared, because then you really, you weren't part of their life.
0: No, and I've messaged and I've said, hey, we're both in Melbourne, let's go for a walk, let's have a coffee, let's, you know, when I'm feeling better, let's go for some alcoholic beverages, whatever you're into, let's just go. Or I'm happy to come over to your house and sit with you on your balcony.
1: Do you know what? Maybe the realisation is that the friendship wasn't strong enough to last.
0: Maybe.
1: And that hurts.
0: I know, it does.
1: It's a sad reality.
0: I'll always be around if they ever want to pick up the phone and go, oh my God, I need to have a chat with you. Absolutely, I'm not going to be an ass about it.
1: Yeah, of course.
0: But going forward, I'm taking a leaf out of that kind of book as well, and this learning from it, is I'm going to do the same.
1: Yeah,
0: good. You know where I'm going to be? If you want me, you come find me.
1: Yeah, yeah.
0: I'm not going to pander to your drum.
1: Yeah, I believe that. You know, invest in people who are going to invest in you.
0: Yeah. I was going to say, you reap what you sow, don't you?
1: You do indeed. You're on Joy.

0: on.
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2: This is Living Life Single, where being single means you're never by yourself.
3: Oh, we're here, Living Life Single. Jono and Yanni are in the house, and we're talking about that friend that's disappeared. They've fell into a black hole, into what we call a relationship, and not hearing from them again, Yanni. Isn't that correct?
4: Correct. That's exactly right. And that's, you know what, that's part of life.
3: I know. Well, look.
4: It hurts.
3: It does hurt, and I think it's important to remember that, you know, because we're not in that bubble, and we've been in the bubble, but it's important to remember that they're in this sort of, they're making a nest, they're trying to make a family, like they, you know what they're doing, they're building their own bubble, and sometimes you got to penetrate that bubble, you got to pop it.
4: Yeah, look, I get that, but
3: it hurts.
4: It hurts. You know, the fact that, you know, the single friends can just be discarded like that.
3: Yeah, I know. It just feels used and abused and abandoned. But that's just every Saturday night for me.
4: lucky you.
3: I know. Lucky me. No, it's important to protect yourself from comparison, Yanni. You know, social media often shows only the highlights of these relationships and things like that. We never know what's going on in their, you know, in their everyday life.
4: Yeah, you don't.
3: We don't know what's going on.
4: You don't know what goes in there. But I think it's, you know, we are single people.
3: Yeah.
4: It's not that we don't care about their relationship. That's,
3: we do.
4: You know, that's, we do, but it's like how it's affecting us. And I guess, you know, for all our single people, all our listeners out there, we get it. It hurts.
3: We get it.
4: And it's not nice when friends disappear into relationships.
3: And as long as you've tried and try to communicate that with them, then that's on them. It sounds like a them problem, not you.
4: Yeah, right? But it takes time to get to that point, I think, for both.
3: Yeah.
4: For both. So for the single person, the single friend, and the one who's in a relationship.
3: Yeah.
4: You know, the one in a relationship may just go, whatever, I moved on, that friendship. And that happens.
3: Yeah.
4: That happens. Not always, but it kind of happens.
3: But if you know you've tried as the single person, then that's not on you. You've got to let it go.
4: You can also you just accept that, you know what, that friendship is different.
3: Yeah.
4: But we still remain friends. And it can be that, like, I mean, I've had friends who form relationships and I don't see them as often, but we communicate.
3: You're still there in the ether.
4: Like, you know, when we, you know, we'll still text each other or whatever. And it's, and we just accept that that's the relationship has moved on.
3: Yeah.
4: It's still, the love is still there. The friendship love is still there, but it's the regularness and has changed because priorities change, especially when, you know, those relationships then, they have children.
3: Yeah.
4: You know, that changes everything. Like, for me, if someone has children, I accept the fact I'm not going to see them for, like, the first 5 years.
3: Yeah.
4: And I accept that. There's no hurt. There's no nothing.
3: It's just a different
4: thing. It's a different thing.
3: It's a different, like, lane.
4: You know, there's no
3: You run ragged. Yeah,
4: no,
3: exactly.
4: Animosity because their priorities are different. Mm. And, yes, you know, I think it takes a level of maturity to understand that.
3: Yeah.
4: When children are in play because – someone's priority then becomes their family and the child and not that friendship.
3: I think a good friendship is always a sign is when you can always just pick up where you've left off. And I'm very lucky that I've got a best friend like that in the UK.
4: Yeah.
3: And time just doesn't pass. It's just we get straight back into it and we're best friends.
4: I've got a number of friends who were single and in relationship and that's just the same.
3: That's the same, yeah.
4: We're just so like...
3: Also remembering the good ones as well. There's not every friend's going to dump us. But you know what? Yanni, like I was saying before, it's like the single life advantage, bringing it back to us singles, right?
4: Yes.
3: You know, we get to choose our relationships, our family and friendships, our chosen family. So look, if we're going to be abandoned by one or two people, we can pick our own. We can get out there and make new friends.
4: Yes.
3: We can have hug buddies. We can go and have a one night stand if we want to. We can do whatever we want because guess what? We're effing single.
4: That's right. And you know, when one friend leaves, another friend can come in, like create space to sort of go, okay, that's happened. Now, what do I really need to fill up my cup?
3: Oh, Oh, I love this. You must have written this. You don't need to compete with someone's relationship to matter in their life.
4: Exactly.
3: That is a great way to almost close off the show. Correct.
4: Yeah, I love that. You don't need to. And if you are competing, then maybe...
3: Then join the gay games in Europe.
4: Yeah.
3: Go compete there instead, because you ain't going to win that friendship.
4: Compete there, because you don't want to be competing with friends,
3: no,
4: right?
3: No, you don't want to be doing that.
4: No, not at all.
3: God, no.
4: You know what? I think let's end on that, Jono.
3: Okay. We're finished.
4: Well, we've still got our favourite segment. We've got your favourite
3: segment. And I keep saying every time we come to do it, we need a jingle.
4: I know. And
3: is anyone out there good at, like, I don't know.
4: Do you know
3: production?
4: What we really just need to do is buy some auto-tune thing and just create a little jingle that
3: says, you know what? I've got it.
4: This week's good and bad.

0: jingle.
1: Oh, I love it.
0: I just made that up on the spot.
1: I know.
0: Thank you.
1: I know.
0: You're welcome, Joy. I am here for more voice recordings.
1: We need a bit of music under that.
0: I need a studio.
1: Well, maybe we can auto-tune it.
0: You cheeky bagger. Right. Now, talking of, it is that part of the show. What's been so good and what's been so bad as a single?
1: Yeah.
0: Right now. Are you looking at me? I don't mind going first.
1: Go.
0: I'll go first.
1: Go.
0: You need a moment. I know you do. You like.
1: Yeah, I'm like. Go.
0: Bad? Yes. Well, if you didn't know, listeners, this week, the start of the week, I had my, hopefully, my final eye operation.
1: Yes.
0: So I was in hospital a little bit longer than I anticipated.
1: Like an extra day or night?
0: An extra day and night. Mm. And you know what? It was fine because it was a cute little gay nurse. Bless him.
1: He's hello.
0: He's happily partnered. So am I. No, I'm not really.
1: No.
0: But he was just so attentive. I think I was telling you earlier, like when he wiped my eye, it was just nice. My God.
1: Was it a brown eye?
0: I left. This is still on the watershed, right? Oh my God. So bless him. He was so lovely and he followed us on Insta and our Living Life single. Shout out to you. But it was just like gay people look after each other. They should do instead of be horrible to each other. But that was really nice. So it was a really sort of positive out of a bad thing. I was in hospital. And you know, the good thing about being single this week is I had some time out of the office, I think, out of work. I was to recuperate. I spent the week at home and the week before in preparation because I didn't want to get sick before the operation.
1: Yeah.
0: So it was just nice to spend some, a slower pace before.
1: Good.
0: You know, so
1: good.
0: Recouping now.
1: Love it.
0: Love it.
1: Any negatives?
0: No. Good. No, look, I came here in a bubble and I will leave here in a bubble. And I'll get back home and just try. And I'm not trying not to go in public too much because I don't want to get sick or anything at the moment while there's stuff going around. And I know that when we come in here, there is only you and I in here. So that's fine. So,
1: that's right.
0: Yeah. Anyway.
1: And for me, I think the good thing about being single this week is that I've been texting someone. Yeah, just sort of.
0: A person. A real person.
1: We're eventually going to catch up, but that's kind of nice.
0: Oh.
1: I'm not like really,
0: Is this where we were talking about not long ago, the 3 Ds, the same person, dessert, dancing, and.
1: Oh, yes. Now, that didn't happen, though.
0: Right.
1: So, but we're still messaging.
0: Okay, so that's nice.
1: Yeah, it is nice, actually.
0: So you're still digging each other.
1: Yes.
0: Yeah. Isn't that nice?
1: Yes.
0: Love that.
1: Yeah.
0: You've been listening to Living Life Single. If you've enjoyed us, follow us on the old TikTok, Instagram, and you can email us on air@joy.org.au. And you know what? We'll be back next week with another topic. So make sure you're tuning in live from 4 p.m. right here on Joy 94.9. 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
1: See you later.
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0: thought somebody was following me all day.
1: And they weren't?
0: No. But I was walking all day, right? And I could hear this behind me, not like a horse. Anyway, I heard this like sound and I would stop and I would look. I reckon there was somebody ducking behind a bush. It wasn't. I had a backpack on.
1: And it was making a noise.
0: My own stalker.
1: That wasn't a stalker.
0: I stalked myself.
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6: It's 5 o'clock. I'm Joshua Kay. This is Joy News. An Australian man has been arrested in Thailand on suspicion of murder. Thai police arrested the man after they found the body of a teenage girl in a suitcase. CCTV showed the girl meeting with the 45-year-old Australian man hours before she disappeared. The suitcase with her body was found a short distance from the man's hotel in Pattaya. Murder carries the death penalty or life in prison in Thailand. Perth is bracing for more wet weather after powerful winds damaged roofs and downed trees last night. SES crews worked through the night to rescue people and clear fallen branches. Around 30 mils of rain was recorded in some parts of Perth, and forecasters say more than double that level of rain is expected to fall over the next few days. Human rights advocates have criticised the federal government after it said it wouldn't pass new protections for queer Australians. The new protections were recommended by the UN during a review of Australia's human rights laws. The UN had recommended Australia prevent religious schools from discriminating against gay staff and students and also ban conversion therapy nationwide. But the Albanese government said the reforms weren't necessary. Equality Australia has hit out at the decision, calling the government's reaction bitterly disappointing. Overseas and in Venezuela, rescue teams are racing to find survivors trapped in the rubble from major earthquakes 2 days ago. More than 50,000 people have been reported missing across Venezuela, with many of them feared dead. Parts of the country are still without electricity, and the UN estimates it'll cost nearly $7 billion to repair the damage. Russia and Ukraine have reportedly swapped hundreds of prisoners overnight. The deal was reportedly arranged by the United Arab Emirates and saw more than 300 people return to their home country. It's the 76th time Russia and Ukraine have swapped prisoners during the war. And Iran has vowed to retaliate after the US struck the country with missiles. The US attack was ordered by Donald Trump after an Iranian drone hit a ship passing through the Strait of Hormuz. Analysts say it highlights how fragile the ceasefire is. Mr. Trump warned Iran today that it would face further punishment if it didn't stick to the agreement. For the World Cup, and the Socceroos will play Egypt in the first round of the knockout rounds next Saturday. It comes after Egypt drew with Iran in a tense game overnight. Elsewhere in the World Cup, Belgium thrashed New Zealand 5-1. Tomorrow marks the end of the group stage, though, with England, Panama, Ghana and Croatia all set to play. And before we cross to A Touch of Pink...
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6: Let's see what's in store for your Sunday. Brisbane, you're looking at a shower or two, 21 degrees. In Sydney, it'll be showers as well, 18 the top there. Getting very chilly down in Hobart, a mostly sunny day, a top of 12 though. Meanwhile, over in the west in Adelaide, you're looking at a partly cloudy day, 18 degrees. Degree warmer in Perth, 19 there with some showers. Meanwhile, up north in Darwin, it'll be mostly sunny and 31 degrees. For all of you here in Melbourne, you're looking at an overnight low of 5, so it's getting cold, followed by some cloud clearing and a sunny afternoon, 17 degrees tomorrow. That's the latest Joy News. Next bulletin in an hour at 6.

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1: Welcome to the show and another hour of wonderful rainbow music. Thanks to Yannis and Jono for Living Life Single. I'll be starting off as usual with the triple play, and this is the Tuck Shop Ladies with a track called Princess Leia Was Robbed. We do like a novelty track, and this is a wonderful Melbourne Bayside duo. I was like-

0: damn it.
1: Joy 94.9, A Touch of Pink. That triple play started off with the Tuck Shop Ladies, a track called Princess Leia Was Robbed. Then Laney Lanes, a track called Fallen, the Calibeat remix, a new young Melbourne singer. That song actually came from last year, but it's been remixed, and I'll be playing the new song Starcrossed next week. And then, to round things out, Ryan Neilon, a track called Collateral Damage, a beautiful new track for this LA rainbow artist. Coming up over the next hour, some interesting tracks, new ones from Andre Cordova, Cameron Hawthorne, Juju, Sasha Allen, Sebastian Heyman, Yurko, and I'll be finishing off with a new track from Soft Cell. So stick around for that. I'll be back very, very soon.
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Joy 94.9, A Touch of Pink. That was Andre Cordova, a track called Alma Podrida. Great new track for the Sydney West artist from a great new album called Psychotic. Bit of a Latin theme there, but wonderful album nonetheless. Next up, bit of an unusual track here. This is Sally Herbert, a track called Bade, and this features Jimmy Somerville. And Sally Herbert is a rainbow ally, and this is a new track for one half of the 90s duo Banderas, and they also the part of the Live Communards band back in the 90s. So here you are, interesting new track.

0: Joy 94.9, A Touch of Pink. Love that track. That was Cardamone, a track called Call Me By Her Name. 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
0: Welcome back to the show. Next track will be Kneecap, a track called Irish Goodbye featuring Kay Tempest. Kneecap are rainbow allies, a rather at times controversial Irish hip-hop trio, and this is a new track featuring rainbow artist Kay Tempest. I've played a few tracks from their latest album, called Self-Titled.

Joy 94.9, A Touch of Pink. That was Cameron Hawthorne, a track called I Hope You Dance, a new track for this pop dance artist from Kansas, USA. Next up, Monica De Angelis with a track called Mrs. Murray. This is a rather cute new track for this Melbourne artist, singer.

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1: That track was Shoo Shoo, a track called Warm Leatherette, a rather quirky American rock band featuring Jamie Stewart. And that's from last year, an album of covers which I've only just discovered, called Mother Effing Juju Volume 1. Interesting covers. My particular favourite is Jolene, but it's a bit too slow and a bit too discordant for Joy. But if you enjoy that sort of thing, such as Perfume Genius and Anoni, you might enjoy that particular group and the stuff they've done. Quite interesting stuff. I'll be back soon. More excitement.
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1: The next track will be Sasha Allen, a track called The Bluebirds, beautiful new track for apparently the first trans artist to appear on The Voice USA.

0: to the bird.
1: Joy 94.9, A Touch of Pink. That was Sasha Allen, a track called The Bluebirds. Next up, Sebastian Heyman, a track called Seasons Changed. And this is another rather beautiful track from this young Melbourne artist.

0: Joy 94.9, A Touch of Pink. That was Yoko, a track called When I Can Be Me. And that's from a Belgian rainbow artist and a wonderful LGBT anthem about a person trying to be who they want to be. Just one more track after the break, which will be Soft Cell featuring Nona Hendrix, a track called Out Come the Freaks, and that's from a forthcoming new album from Soft Cell. But that particular song was from an album by Was Not Wears from 1988. Thanks for listening to the show. Stick around after this, because coming up next is Michael and EO with Babble Pop, and then Hot Bread with Little Jace from 7 till 8 p.m. So lots of interesting listening on Joy on a Saturday night. This broadcast is prepared in the city of Burundara, and we acknowledge the Wurundjeri Woiwurrung people as the traditional owners and original custodians of this land. We pay our respects to their elders, past and present.
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3: It's 6 o'clock. I'm Joshua Kay. This is Joy News. An Australian man has been arrested in Thailand on suspicion of murder. Thai police arrested the 45-year-old Australian after they found the body of a teenage girl in a suitcase. CCTV showed the girl meeting the man hours before she disappeared. The suitcase containing her body was found a short distance from the man's hotel. Murder carries the death penalty or life in prison in Thailand. Perth is bracing for more wet weather after powerful winds damaged roofs and trees last night. SES crews worked through the night to rescue people and clear fallen branches. Around 30 mils of rain was recorded in some parts of Perth, and forecasters say more than double that amount of rain is expected over the next few days. Human rights advocates have criticised the federal government after it said it wouldn't pass new protections for queer Australians. The new protections were recommended by the UN during a review of Australia's human rights laws. The UN had recommended Australia prevent religious schools from discriminating against gay staff and students, and also ban conversion therapy nationwide. But the Albanese government said the reforms weren't necessary, and Equality Australia has hit out at that decision, calling the government's reaction bitterly disappointing. Overseas and in Venezuela, rescue teams are racing to find survivors trapped in the rubble from major earthquakes 2 days ago. More than 50,000 people have been reported missing, with many feared dead. Parts of the country are still without electricity, and the UN estimates it'll cost nearly $7 billion to repair the damage. Russia and Ukraine have reportedly swapped hundreds of prisoners overnight. The deal was arranged by the United Arab Emirates and saw more than 300 people return to their home country. It's the 76th time Russia and Ukraine have swapped prisoners during the war. And Iran has vowed to retaliate after the US struck Iran with missiles today. The US attack was ordered by Donald Trump after an Iranian drone hit a ship passing through the Strait of Hormuz. Analysts say it highlights just how fragile the ceasefire is, and Mr. Trump warned Iran today that it would face further punishment if it didn't stick to the agreement. To the World Cup, and the Socceroos will play Egypt in the first of the knockout rounds next Saturday. It comes after Egypt drew with Iran in a tense game overnight. Elsewhere in the World Cup, Belgium thrashed New Zealand 5-1. Tomorrow marks the end of the group stage, with England, Panama, Ghana and Croatia all set to play. And before we cross to Babbel Pop with Michael and Eo...
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3: Let's see what's in store for your Sunday weather. Brisbane, shower or two, 21 degrees the top there. In Sydney, you're looking at some showers also, 18 there. Meanwhile, down south in Hobart, it'll be mostly sunny but pretty cold, 12 degrees the top there. Meanwhile, over in the west in Adelaide, you're looking at a partly cloudy day, 18 degrees. 19 in Perth with some showers. And up north in Darwin, it'll be a mostly sunny day, 31 degrees. And for all of you here in Melbourne, you're looking at an overnight low of 5, followed by some cloud clearing and a sunny afternoon, a top of 17. And in your dose of weird world weather, in Three Cocks, a village in England, it'll be 26 degrees and mostly cloudy. That's the latest Joy News. Next bulletin tomorrow.
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1: Good evening, Australia. Hello, world. It's time for the babble here on Joy. Thanks to Dick for his touch of pink and to Josh for the news. Hello there, EO.
2: Hello, Michael.
1: We've got a big show as well, always. It's the end of Pride Month. So I thought we'd also play a few little out and proud artists.
2: Throw some gays in there.
1: Yeah, well, gays love a party and Babble's a big party, so that's right.
2: And even the allies love to come in and party with us, and there's a few of them in there tonight as well.
1: That's true, that's true. You can say hello to us. You can party with us on the socials, Babble Pop on Joy. You can also email onair@joy.org.au. In the next half an hour, some German, Japanese, Italian and Vietnamese. But speaking of people who like to party, I thought we might start with something in Serbian.
2: Kick it off with the party girl herself. It's Goga Sekulic, a 49-year-old Montenegrin-born Serbian singer who had her big break with her two big hits, Sexy Businessman and Gacice, in the mid-2000s. Gacice being a cover of a Demet Akalın song, actually, but Gacice meaning panties. Unfortunately, since 2016, she's only been releasing singles, but there's been some bangers and some bops. She's been a busy lady. And I also found this out. I knew she was on Farmer, you know, the show where the celebrities go to the farm. What I found out is that she's the fastest ever disqualification on Farmer.
1: Oh.
2: In 24 hours, less than 24 hours, she was disqualified for physical violence.
1: Of course she was. Of course she was.
2: She is the life of the party, and she's bringing the party right here to Babble with her new song, Gogomania.
1: It quite literally is what you have got on the box. It's Goga Sekulic in Serbian. You're with Michael and EO. It's an hour of music that's not in English. It's Babble Pop here on Joy.

0: Thank you, Gogga. It's Gogo Mania here on Joy. You're with Michael and EO. It's Bubble Pop, an hour of songs that aren't in English. That one, a Serbian party delight with... And we can trust Goga Sekulic to give us something like that, EO.
1: Goga would like to have us believe that that song was recorded in a massive stadium full of about 100,000 people screaming the lyrics to that song. Now, I don't know if that was actually the case.
0: It's a very strange thing, but when you've got sound effects at your you know, at the tip of your fingers, you may as well use them.
1: I actually thought that this was one of those World Cup songs, and I had to do a whole bunch of research to make sure it wasn't about the World Cup at all, which is not, it's just about her. But speaking of that, stay tuned, because we've got things are cooking in the coming weeks.
0: That's right. The football is happening, and we are collecting the anthems to go with it. So if you've heard a football anthem, soccer, that is, in a different language, and you think it would be a good fit for the show, let us know on the socials, Bubble Pop on Joy, or email bubblepop@joy.org.au. Now, still coming up, some Japanese, Italian, Vietnamese, and an Arabic babble to babble. But first, something in German from a queer German singer, songwriter, violinist, and activist who goes by the stage name MKSM. I'm not sure of his actual name. I'm not sure if the MKSM should be Mkism or something like that.
1: Maxim?
0: Maybe Maxim, perhaps, because, look, he was born in Russia, raised in Ukraine, lived in London, and is now in Germany, and he debuted back in 2023. He's released his debut German language EP just in time for Pride season, which contains the coming fourth German language song that he has released.
1: How exciting.
0: I know, the song is called Safe Space, and if you spoke German, you may just be able to understand what safe space this queer singer may be singing about, perhaps. It's coming up next. You're with Michael and EO, Bubble Pop, right here on Joy.
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0: It's Mixum with Safe Space in German. You're with Michael and EO. This is Bubble Pop here on Joy. It's an hour of music that's not in English. That one in German by a queer singer. In fact, EO, Mixum seems to be the most popular booking for Christopher Street Day celebrations in Germany.
1: Oh, wow.
0: Yeah, it's massive. It's huge. He's huge.
1: We love to see queer artists booked and busy.
0: Oh, and especially during June. You know, it's the best time. It's the best time. And that's a bit of a banger. The whole EP is wonderful. I recommend having a listen.
1: Maybe we should, you know, head on over to Germany at some point to, you know, go check out his Safe Spaces in person.
0: Maybe. He can do a tour for us. He could show us around.
1: Yeah. Take us clubbing.
0: Oh, yes. He'd love that. He'd love it. Oh, I'll send him an email.
1: Well, you'll have to book in.
0: No, I will. That's right. If you're listening, Mixum, you can email us too. Babblepop@joy.org.au or hit us up on the socials at Babblepop on Joy. Soon to come, Italian, Vietnamese, and Arabic babble to babble and some Finnish. But first, a bit of Japanese.
1: Speaking of booked and busy, it is one of the biggest rising stars in Japan right now, Chanmina. Mina Otomonai. She's 27. She's a South Korean and Japanese rapper and singer who grew up between South Korea and Japan and the US. And her mum was a ballerina, so she was an international baby. She signed with a major label and made her debut with them in 2017. And she, you know, she was getting big in Japan and in South Korea. And then she got introduced to the US when she was on a Sweetie remix in 2021. So she kind of blew up there as well. Her fifth album, Legend, is coming this spring. No exact date yet. But toward the beginning of this year, she recorded the opening theme for a show called Oshinoko, the third season. The song's called Test Me.
0: Well, let's do it. Let's test her. It's Chanmina in Japanese here on Joy.

0: Chanmina, Test Me. In Japanese, it's here on Joy. You're with Michael and EO's Bubble Pop, an hour of songs that aren't in English. That's the opening theme for a new TV series. A new season of a TV series in Japan. And I feel it's the right sort of song for a theme.
1: It makes me want to watch the show. Don't know what it's about, but I'm intrigued. I always find it interesting that Chanmina said that she originally wanted to be a K-pop star, and she wanted to move to South Korea, and her friend actually convinced her to stay in Japan. And she's always had, whatever genre she's working, she's got this really grungy, earthy sound, which is so antithetical to K-pop.
0: Mm.
1: So I'm certainly glad that she stayed in Japan and did this.
0: It's good. It's got a little bit of crunchiness to it. I appreciate it.
1: I like being able to hear every part of her voice and the sort of growls that she can do. It's fantastic.
0: Hmm. J-pop, what you expect. You can enjoy that and everything else in the show afterwards at joy.org.au/babblepop. It's time for some Italian now from 31-year-old Italian singer, songwriter and multi-instrumentalist, plus now a TV host, Francesca Michelin.
1: What's she hosting?
0: Well, let me tell you, she won X Factor in 2012 and then, of course, represented Italy at Eurovision in 2016. She's written a book in the last little bit and she hosts X Factor.
1: Oh, no way!
0: Yeah, so she's putting some skills to good use there. You know, it's a bit of a roundabout type, everything coming back in circles. And she's released her sixth studio album. And the song that you're just about to hear is the second single from it. It's called Strega Comanda, Witch Commands, and it's based on this kid's game that you'd play in Europe.
1: Is it a bit like Simon Says, but it's Witch Says?
0: Sort of like that, with colours and things. It's fascinating. Absolutely fascinating. Does questions, I won't know the answer. This is Francesca with Strega Comanda in Italian here on Joy.

0: Strega Comanda.
1: Yes, Strega Comanda. Comanda. Thank you, Francesca. Nicolina. Here on Joy. You're with Michael and EOS Bubble Pop and our songs that aren't in English. She's commanding it and, well, she's delivering it. I was so pleased when I heard that and saw the video for that song. Delightful.
2: I must admit, I was not expecting that sound from her at all.
1: No, bit of beep and boop electronic love. Yes. Thank you, Francesca.
2: That was really quite delightful.
1: Yeah. And it's all based on a game. I don't know what the game is. It feels like a cross between What's the Time, Mr. Wolf, and like a whole lot of different things. And you have to sort of say colours of things, or like an I Spy. I don't know. I'd have to research and find out. But if you want to do that, you're welcome to.
2: I feel like we could make a game out of that on the show.
1: Okay, next week. How's that?
2: We play Strega Commander.
1: Done. It's done. Listen out for next week. And you can watch that video after the show, joy.org.au/babblepop. Soon, an Arabic babble to babble, some Finnish from a gay, and some Albanian. But first, Vietnamese.
2: From 30-year-old singer Truc Nhan. Now, he became famous in 2012 when he competed on the first season of The Voice Vietnam. And he made the top 8. And, you know, he was doing things ever since, getting his name out there. But he got really, really big when he had a number one hit in 2019, which translates to Have You Opened Your Eyes Yet? And it was dedicated to the queer community. And it was, you know, it was a bit of a shock in Vietnam, but it's very much representative of his music as a whole. He likes to do a lot of satirical, campy stuff to get messages across. He has won the Dedication Award in Vietnam 3 times, which I believe is quite a big deal. And according to a Billboard Vietnam interview, he's openly gay.
1: Great.
2: Fantastic. Now, this is a bit old. Lunar New Year has well and truly passed. But for Lunar New Year this year, he released this song, Van Su Nui, which is a whole lot of fun.
1: It is. And it's playing right now. This is Truc Nhan in Vietnamese with Michael and EO. This is George.

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8: You're on Joy 94.9. This is Babbel Pop and our songs that aren't in English. Say hello to us during the show if you like. 0427 Joy 949 is the SMS, or you can even tweet at Babbel Pop on Joy. You just heard something in Vietnamese from Truc Nan, apparently about the new year.
9: Yeah, you know, just in case you missed it in Vietnam. Like, you know, they don't make a huge deal out of it or anything.
8: No one knows. No one knows about the new year. No, not at all. I don't know what year it is.
9: But thank goodness everyone knew about New Year this year because he released that song.
8: Correct. What is the animal this year? I can't remember.
9: Oh.
8: Is it a snake or something?
9: Oh, no,
8: is it a snake?
9: I don't.
8: Is it a rat? No. I'm pig.
9: I'm a dragon.
8: Well, so there we go. So if you're an astrology type of, you know, lunar astrology type person, and you can work it out, you know, work out how we work well together, please let us know.
9: Well enough to do this many seasons, let's just say that.
8: Exactly right. 0427 Joy 949 is the SMS. If you can work out what a pig and dragon have got to do with it. Coming up soon, some Finnish, some Albanian and Croatian, but it's time for a babble to babble. And this week, it's in Arabic.
9: Yes, it is. And we are kicking it off with a song from Egyptian singer, rapper and producer, Too Late. That's T-U-L number 8, T-E. He released his debut album in 2024, had a couple of big hits on there, and then he released his second album the following year, and that was a huge success. He had a couple of chart toppers, he got a Billboard Arabia win, and then he went on a world tour. I don't know much else about him, but seems like he's doing great. And he has teamed up with Marwan Abdelhamid, better known as Saint Levant, a 25-year-old Palestinian singer, writer, rapper, and saxophonist. He's not just known for his music, he's known for making educational videos on TikTok about Palestine. He has released 2 EPs and an album, and he was just here in Australia, like a few weeks ago.
8: Of course he was.
9: I know, and we missed him. He was at Rising. His current Wikipedia photo is a beautiful picture of him on stage in Melbourne playing saxophone.
8: Delightful.
9: They have released this song together called Nano. And it's great.
8: Speaking of great, other side of this is a queer Moroccan-Canadian singer and songwriter, Mehdi Bahmad, who goes by the name Al Mehdi. He debuted in 2024 with a song called El Kas Hlu, Sweet Stories. Now, Al Mehdi has been doing some bits and pieces since then, but he's just released his debut EP called Salam, and it's all about his journey. It's all about explaining about him and how he's traveled through time, being a queer Moroccan in Canada doing music, you know, all the things that you don't always think would go together in a nice way, in a, you know, a picture perfect white picket fence type of way, but he's made it happen. And the debut song is on that EP. So I thought I'd come back and give you a taste of El Mehdi, who does an absolutely a brilliant job on that EP. Highly recommend. There are lots of things here this week that I'm highly recommending.
9: You've been throwing around that phrase a lot, but I think it's been justified every single time.
8: Uh-huh. This is an Arabic babble to babble. You will not want to miss it. Too Late, Saint Levant and Al Mehdi. You're with Michael and Eo. You're

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2: This is Joy 94.9. It's Babble Pop. It's an hour of songs that aren't in English. You're with Michael and Eo. You just heard Babble to Babble in Arabic. What a delight.
3: That was such a treat. I must say, El Mehdi's voice is just lulling me into a different state. He could whisper sweet nothings to me all day, all night. I'd be very happy.
2: He just sounds so good. And the EP has got all sorts of different sounds on it. Between Too Late and Saint Laurent and El Mehdi, like that show, put them all together, that'd be a great show.
3: Well, rising next year, perhaps.
2: Perhaps. Like, his voice, their music, their voices, like, we're good. I'm done.
3: We'll be there. Sign us up.
2: You can watch the videos after the show and enjoy in the podcast, joy.org.au/babblepop. Look, I couldn't let Pride Month end without another song from the gayest Finn in the world, Benjamin Peltonen.
3: Didn't we just hear from Benjamin the other week, Michael?
2: Yes, we did. And Benjamin has just released a brand new song. So, who am I to say no to Benjamin?
3: On a scale of 1 to 10, Michael, how gay do you think this song is?
2: Oh, look, this is summer gay at its best. The last song was sex, was all sex, right? This song is a bit of summer fun. It's called Hella Hoito. And it not only has Finnish in it, but there's some Swedish and a touch of English as well.
3: He's just very talented.
2: He really is. And do you know what? He could put out anything he wants, and I'm pretty sure it will land a place here on Babble Pop.
3: Yes, it will.
2: Yeah. So here he is, the gayest Finn in the world. It's Benjamin's brand new song, Hella Hoito, right here on Joy. You're not-

0: Some summer fun from Benjamin. It's Hella Hoito right here on Joy. You're with Michael and EO. This is Bubble Pop. A bit of just light summer delights, EO.
1: Yeah. Look, you know, you were saying his previous song was all sex and this one's, you know, summer fun. And this is most definitely summer fun. But if you'd like to go and translate the lyrics, it is also just sex.
0: Look, the last song was Jockstraps and Poppers in the Gym, right? That's the sort of sex we're talking about in the last song. This song is just summer fun sex.
1: Yeah, so what does Hella Hoito mean, Michael?
0: No one needs to know this information, EO, but you can find out after the show in the show notes. Head to joy.org.au/bubblepop to find out more. Maybe you can watch the video. I don't care. Enjoy some fun with Benjamin.
1: Benjamin says in the song he's looking for international love. So who knows? Maybe you could get lucky.
0: Maybe you could send him a message, say hello, and tell him that we sent you. Coming up soon, some Croatian. But first, we're going to turn up the volume and the heat with some Albanian.
1: Yes, from 29-year-old singer from Kosovo, Mal. Now, you might remember Mal's name from Thick a couple of years ago, but he didn't just start as a musician. He studied music, he was interested in it, but he did architecture, he did video editing, he did bodybuilding.
0: Oh.
1: Yeah, and then he entered Thick as a pretty much complete unknown in 2023 and won. But that was the year that the public chose Best as we go to Eurovision, so he didn't get Mal there.
0: Oh.
1: Yeah, disappointing for him, but he came back, he tried again the following year, came 12th. Said he wasn't really sure what he wanted to do with his music career, but he is back with a new song, Metsu. With who?
0: Me?
1: Well, Benjamin might know about, you know, with who.
0: This is Mal in Albanian. You're with Michael and EO. You're right here on Joy.

0: I really enjoyed that delight. I could sing along to it and everything.
1: It's quite fun to hear like a heartthrob boy bop. We just don't get enough of them, especially in Albania. Mm-hmm. I would like to hear more. You know what I was also thinking? He would actually work really well with Aiden from Malta, I think.
0: Do you know, can you imagine? Could you imagine the fan fiction that would be written?
1: Oh, my God. They'd be getting their guns out. They'd be having a dance battle.
0: I'd be getting people to do photographs. I'd be setting them up and they'd be taking photos and I would be there putting them in the right positions because, you know, I like to help.
1: Yeah. You're a very helpful individual, Michael.
0: I'm a helper, you know, whatever it takes to make other people happy.
1: You'd be making the world happy. You're doing us all a favour.
0: Well, there you go. Mal, hop over to Malta. You're not far.
1: I think that would be a lovely beachy holiday.
0: Aiden and Mal, yes. If you would like to write some fan fiction about Mal and Aiden doing some work together, send it through to us if you like. You can email babblepop@joy.org.au or hit us up on the socials. Maybe do it in little pieces, little parts. That's at Babblepop on Joy.
1: And we will read it on air next week.
0: With sound effects. 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Hot Bread is next, but it is time to finish the show with an absolute banger from amazing Croatian singer, actress, TV host, 46-year-old Maja Šuput. She started in a group called Enjoy in 1998, but then left in 2002 to go solo. Her songs from the 2010s, Svatovska and Djevo Jačko Večer, became popular wedding and party songs. She's like a wedding singer on steroids and is a gay icon.
1: I'm sure she's been having a great time this June.
0: Oh, I have no doubt she would have been travelling the prides. She's teamed up with 28-year-old Croatian singer Natalie Balmix, who was on IDJ show. And she attempted Dora a couple of times, but didn't do too well.
1: That's okay. She's hanging out with Maya now, so who's
0: exactly ready? She's set. They've released a song called Nedovojno Lijep, Croatian for not pretty enough, which I think they're just being modest about.
1: I'm sure.
0: Yeah, yeah. Until next week at 6 p.m. See you, Eo.
1: See you, Michael.
0: And see you, Australia. This is Babblepop. It's right here on Joy.

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1: This is Johnny Reddy's broadcast from the unceded lands of the Yalakut Wheelan clan of the Boonwurrung peoples. 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

0: and welcome to the third episode of a three-part series on an artist spotlight of Hot Bread with the fabulous Ads. And of course, I've got a special guest who I will introduce very, very soon. Tonight, we will be focusing on hosting Harry Styles. I've got a bit of a flu, but that's not going to stop me from bringing fantastic music and fantastic spotlight on a incredible artist. And to whet your appetite, you listen to the amazing first single by Harry. It was the monumental debut solo single, a sweeping 5.5 minute epic that announced he was moving far away from traditional boy band pop into a heavily inspired by 1970s British classic rock and glam rock, drawing massive sonic parallels to David Bowie, specifically Life on Mars, Prince and Pink Floyd. And the vibe is just amazing. So it is time to put your dancing shoes on tonight, because we are shining the spotlight on an LGBTQIA plus ally and artist, Harry Styles. And he is very welcome in our Hot Bread oven. My goodness, any day. A very happy Into Pride Month to each of you. I hope you had a great one and have been connected with people and stayed present with your loved ones. And as I mentioned tonight, I have a very special guest on the show. It is, of course, the captivating CJ from Joy Daytimes on Thursdays. Welcome, CJ. How are you?
1: Hello. Captivating. I like that.
0: I love it. So I actually label each of my guests, you know, CC, like mine's the only...
1: Well, because you're the fabulous Ads.
0: Yeah, so it can be. First, you know. So true. So thank you so much for being here with me tonight.
1: I am very thrilled to be here. I'm very excited, actually.
0: And I was just talking to you off air before, and I just didn't realise how much of a fan I actually am of Harry without actually realising it.
1: I know, when you start playing someone's music and you go, oh my gosh, is that person? Cool, I like so much more of their music than I realised.
0: Oh my gosh, so true. So firstly, thanks to the Bubble Pop team for bringing such an amazing show tonight. A big shout out to my beautiful family and friends, and of course you, for tuning into our show tonight. It means the world to me. So do you know much about Harry, CJ?
1: I didn't, but when you asked me to be on the show, I started having a bit of a peruse, and I like how you said he's like the bun in our Hot Bread oven, because there's a bit of a reference that I'm going to come back to later about buns.
0: Oh, yes, and I would probably get one of those buns things that we're talking about. Yes,
1: the references to buns.
0: I absolutely love it. So fantastic for you to be here. Now let's get on to some more music. So I've got another couple of tracks that we're going to play for you, and coming up is As It Was. This was released in April 2022. It was the lead single for his third studio album, Harry's House, and it's driven by a fast-paced 1980s inspired new wave beat, a vibrant tubular bell and xylophone hook, and a prominent bass line. Oh, I certainly love a good tube. Yes, I'm with you on that, CJ. And the energy is upbeat, breezy and driving. And it's actually perfect for a sunny road trip or late night dance session, which I've done quite a bit in my life, I must say, CJ.
1: As long as it's not like a Thelma and Louise road trip, we're good.
0: Exactly right, because I'm still here, which is awesome. Yes. And then hot on the heels of that is Adore You, which was released in 2019, and it was the critically acclaimed pop, funk, pop and new disco track. 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
4: And it is 16 minutes past 7 here on Hot Bread with the captivating CJ and the fabulous ads in the Joy Studio 94.9. And we're listening to, of course, Harry Styles. The spotlight is all about Harry. You just listened to As It Was and Adore You, two fantastic hits. And CJ, I believe we've got a message in.
5: We do. Little Jace has messaged in. Harry is a bun on a plate full of bagels. Yep. I can see that.
4: Very true. I think we're all in agreement here.
5: Yeah. One of the things, something I find very attractive, like something that attracts me to people is actually their authenticity.
4: Oh, 1,000%.
5: And like whilst I don't normally find men aesthetically interesting to me.
4: Yes.
5: If someone is very authentic and I like their style and the person that they are,
4: yeah.
5: I find that very attractive.
4: Oh, I understand that. And
5: so
4: that, yeah.
5: I could go, oh, he's a bit hot. You know, because of that reason, because he's just, in doing my little research on Harry over the past few days.
4: Oh, I love it. And it's so much fun, though, when you do the research, you do get an appreciation. Or you seem to realise, oh, actually, is it really didn't get that person. And now as I've researched a bit more, I just love the fact he is himself. And this leads me on to one of the reasons why I chose Harry as a spotlight is that he's quite well known for being an invisible ally to the LGBTQI plus community. And he uses his platform to promote inclusivity, whether that's through messages at his concert, the fashion he wears, or simply in the way he speaks out in support for the community. And he definitely seen as a positive figure by a lot of his fans in this regard. And, you know, he makes queerness visible, normal, celebrated. And I watched, I think he's still touring at the moment, CJ, and some of his stadium shows, he's got, you know, the pride flag out. He encourages fans to come up, dress up in whatever way they want.
5: He's a very flamboyant dresser.
4: Flamboyant. And, you know, he just encourages that. And I think it's pretty cool. And also, just the music is really cool. And we're going to get onto the music very, very soon. And I've got some interesting songs to play for you this evening, which I'll get you to introduce in a sec. But, Cedar, could you ask our wonderful listeners to send in some messages about, do they know much about Harry? Do they like Harry?
5: Or what's something about Harry that you think nobody else knows?
4: Oh, that would be
5: text
4: awesome.
5: Text in 0427569949 or email us at hotbread@joy.org.au. Let us know. We want to know all the juicy Harry goss, but all the good stuff, not like nasty goss.
4: No, all the because we are all about
5: beautiful
4: positivity,
5: goss,
4: right?
5: Yeah.
4: Yes, it's all about positive goss. And CJ, I'm going to throw you now. We've got three fantastic songs coming up. So what have we got coming up?
5: Well, the first one that I'm going to read about is my favourite, so that's exciting. Watermelon Sugar, which is a Grammy-winning indie pop, funk pop and rock trap that became one of the definitive sounds of 2020.
4: Awesome.
5: It's built on a breezy, retro-inspired 1970s groove. That might be why I really love it. It kicks off with a crisp acoustic guitar strum before launching into a driving bassline, bright horn stabs and horn-infused outro. Harry's vocals are laid-back and sultry, perfectly matching this track's sun-baked production.
4: And that's what I love. It's the sun-baked production.
5: Yeah, that vibe of being that golden hour, sun-kissed nostalgia, kind of ultimate feel-good warm weather soundtrack.
4: Yes, fantastic.
5: Gotta love it. And then we're moving on to Golden, which serves as the opening track of the album and is a bright, shimmering indie pop and soft rock song. So it's driven by a fast-paced, driving acoustic guitar strum, rolling drums and layered chorus of Harry's own backing vocals chanting da-da-da. It has distinctly 1970s Southern California Laurel Canyon-inspired rock sound.
4: Which is awesome.
5: It really is. You put me right in the 70s, which I'm so in my comfort zone right now.
4: Oh, I love it. That's cool.
5: So, here we are. Yep, serves I think I've just got things doubled up here.
4: Oh, no, I think I actually doubled up. So
5: that's okay.
4: The next one I think is from the latest album, I believe, Kiss All The Time, Disco Occasionally. I love that title. And it's Dance No More. Yes. Tell us a bit about that one, please.
5: So it was released in March of this year.
4: Yes.
5: And followed by a vibrant gymnasium pep rally music video in May. Which
4: it was pretty cool.
5: It's a bit like Bring It On meets Harry Styles.
4: Oh, my gosh. Yeah, it's so true. Well done. Well said.
5: Excellent. So it marks a deliberate, exhilarating dive into disco, funk and electronic dance pop. Seriously, Ads, you've given me like my favourite genres here.
4: So it's produced
5: alongside Kid Harpoon. The track is a vacuum-sealed disco funk jam, bounds along on a heavy rhythm, heavy groove, reminiscent of uptown funk, layered with sharp 1980s synthesizer stabs, loose party noise chatter, and a massive call and response backing from the house gospel choir. Does it get any better than that?
4: No, it doesn't. And the vibe I love is uninhibited dance for freedom. It's a loose, sweaty, completely carefree anthem designed for crowds to lose themselves in. And I feel like going dancing tonight to lose myself 100% in the vibe.
5: Authenticity plus.
4: Oh, my God. So true. It is 21 minutes past 7. Let's play more music. We've got Watermelon Sugar, Golden, and Dance No More by the beautiful Harry Styles. Only on Hot Bread, Joy 94.9. Tis-

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0: And you just listened to Harry Styles' Dance No More. That is an awesome track indeed. It is 28 minutes to 8 here in the Hot Bread Bakery with the captivating CJ and the fabulous Ads Artist Spotlight on hosting Harry Styles. Before that was Golden and also one of CJ's favourites, Watermelon Sugar. How was that, CJ?
1: It absolutely is. I love that song. And also Shane from Wodonga's messaged in.
0: Oh, fantastic.
1: Who also likes that song. It says they always sing hi the way Alaska Thunder says hi.
0: I love it.
1: Excellent.
0: Thank you, Shane.
1: It's always good to put your own spin on something. Personalise it a little.
0: Oh, I'm getting so excited with this hosting Harry Styles. I'm even choking myself. So, my goodness.
1: Well, you have been a bit snuffly. It's okay.
0: Oh, how funny. Thank you, darling. So, also, and one of the other reasons why we have selected Harry is to shine the spotlight on his, you know, him being an ally and so forth. And we mentioned before about the concerts and so forth, but it's, excuse me, also the fashion challenges, the gender. Oh my gosh. As I do get excited, I have warned you before, CJ, when I get really, really excited, and I think I'm getting excited.
1: You trip over your own tongue?
0: Yes, I can't even form sentences. So rewind. Apologies to you out there, but you should be used to it by now, right? Okay. So I love the fact that Harry just is who he is. He wears, you know, outrageous dresses, pearls, nail polish, sheer tops, but it's not a gimmick. He does it as a genuine expression of style and flamboyancy, which I think is really important to highlight, that it's just not a gimmick for the sake of gimmick. It's a genuine part of his act, part of who he is, which I think is really important.
1: It's part of his persona.
0: Yes.
1: And it's just really exciting to see him role modelling in that way because
0: yes.
1: It gives young people permission to explore. It chips away at the sort of rigid gender expectations. And he's been asked before if he's bi.
0: Yeah.
1: And he sort of said, well, no, because it was the answer to the question. But he just basically turned around and said, you know, this was years ago, that, you know, he feels that even being asked that question is pretty outdated because the label is irrelevant. And I always say, I don't understand why people ask you, like, what your gender preferences are unless they actually want to be with you. Mm. Because it's like, what are you talking about, my private life? It's like, that's very interesting. But he also shows that masculinity isn't fragile, and more sort of celebrities are coming out. I think it was The Rock who came out and went to Met Gala in like a skirt.
0: Oh, yes. Yeah.
1: Because it was part of his heritage. And I think it's really important that people like Harry Styles, who are just really comfortable in themselves, get out there and wear what they want and are who they want to be. And I discovered in my research, that he actually has a label called Pleasing. It started as an online store. Now it has a little pop-up shop. So there's one in Amsterdam at the moment. It was through till May.
0: Yep.
1: And then there's one popping up. I think now it's in London, sort of it started on the 12th of June.
0: And
1: it's
0: going from what you've told me, it sounds really cool. So what is this? What is it for? Why has he created it?
1: So it's various different things, and it's basically about us pleasing ourselves, not being people pleasers or being pleasing to others.
0: Yeah, okay.
1: It's doing things that are pleasing to us. So
0: that's fantastic.
1: What you can get on his website are, and he's one of the co-founders of the, and he co-founded it with another designer, also a Harry, but I can't remember his last name.
0: No, good.
1: But he's got apparel, so he's got like really sort of outrageous flamboyant t-shirts and hoodies and skincare and candles and beauty products as well.
0: So you basically dress, wear, look after your skin, smell great, your environment can smell great. Yourself.
1: Yeah,
0: I love
1: and
0: it.
1: And he actually has, one of his slogans is please yourself like you mean it.
0: Oh my gosh,
1: and
0: it's fantastic.
1: And there's a baseball cap that says that.
0: Yeah.
1: It's written on the front.
0: Oh, that is really cool. As I mentioned to you before when you were telling me about this pop-up, I was going, oh my God, is it coming to Australia? That would be so cool. But I'm sure we could probably buy some stuff online. I just think that's fantastic. And it is about pleasing yourself, you know, making yourself happy, but also just being positive and happy around other people, because I think that can be really infectious.
1: It can. And this is where our little comment came from earlier. He actually has a t-shirt which has two what are they called? The cinnamon buns on the front, right in the right spots. And across the front, it says nice buns.
0: Oh, I love it. And I love the play on it. And it's just,
1: I think he should have pants as well that have them across the butt.
0: Oh my gosh, that would
1: put
0: be great.
1: Put the buns on the pockets.
0: Maybe you need to send that off to his
1: people. Send it off to
0: people,
1: his designer.
0: Your people can get in touch.
1: Because then you know what? Maybe we'll get free nice buns pants.
0: Oh my god, I would love some buns pants. Okay, now we've got to throw back to the music, but it's been fantastic chatting to you, CJ. So I believe we've got music for a sushi restaurant coming up now,
1: yep,
0: and also late night talking. Just give me a little bit of background on both of those songs, please.
1: First of all, music for a sushi restaurant is the best name for a song ever, just about. It's a high energy, eccentric, funk, pop and synth jazz song that sets a playful tone for the album. It's packed with wall of sound featuring punchy horn sections, which includes trumpets and saxophones, a slap bass line and layered scat style vocal harmonies. And scat is really difficult to do, so I'm
0: yes, it's
1: be
0: interesting to hear this. Yep.
1: So the production is chaotic, retro and incredibly crisp. It's described as maximalist, colourful chaos. Right up my alley. It feels like walking into a neon lit bustling room where everyone is having the best time. That's like inside my head.
0: Oh my gosh, I love it.
1: My head is full, you know, music for a sushi restaurant.
0: Oh my gosh, that is so cool. And then we've got Late Night Talking. This is the second single from Harry Styles' third studio album, Harry's House, which was released back in 2022. And what was the vibe for that song?
1: It's very much sort of effortless late night romance. It perfectly captures the warm, cozy feeling of late night conversation mixed with irresistible dance floor energy. It's like a D&M on the dance floor kind of song.
0: Oh my gosh, that is so true.
1: It's built around heavily rhythmic, bubbling 1980s synthesizer groove, a pulsing bass line and bright, soulful horn flourishes. The production is crisp and bouncy, perfectly framing Harry's smooth, effortless vocal delivery. So yeah, it's a pretty rich one. It's one of those really sleek, infectious synth pop and R&B infected tracks.
0: Yes, for sure. And I love it. And then hot on the heels of that one, I'm going to throw it in the mix, Kiwi, which is a hard charging, high octane, hard rock, glam rock and garage rock song that stands out as one of the heaviest tracks in Harry's discography. So stay tuned for that. You're with the captivating CJ and the fabulous ads on Hot Bread on Joy 94.9.

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0: And you just listened to Kiwi by Harry Styles. And CJ, I was just discussing with you before. Of course, I'm with the captivating CJ, and it's the fabulous Az on Hot Bread. We've got all things Harry in the bakery. It's cooking hot tonight on Joy 94.9.
1: It's steaming in here.
0: It is definitely steaming. And we've got the bun pants, the bun t-shirts, you name it. We've got everything.
1: We've just got Harry's buns everywhere.
0: We do, and we love it. But just what I was trying to say before I got a bit ahead of myself, as per normal, that song Kiwi is very rock, and he is actually really talented at doing any genre. And
1: yeah, because that one had a little bit of a punk edge.
0: Yeah,
1: too.
0: And it's just incredible that he can switch from, you know, your pop to your rock to your
1: disco,
0: and then retro to your funk. Dance and your funk,
1: like jazz,
0: and I'm just getting, I think, a greater appreciation for young Harry Styles. And the reason why I chose this artist spotlight is because I wanted to also just highlight that certain artists that have come from like a group. For example, we did Jade from Little Mix and, of course, Harry from One Direction. Not a lot of the time the transition can be quite successful or huge. Mm. Whereas I think for definitely Jade and also Harry, the prime examples
1: huge,
0: of how it can be done and how you can tap into, you know, obviously being your own, owning your own space, yourself, being your authentic self and getting people to relate to it, which is really important.
1: Yeah, I kind of feel like he was a bit, he was holding back when he was in One Direction. You know, they put the boys together.
0: Yes.
1: You know, through the whatever talent show it was. Which one were they on?
0: Oh, my goodness. One of those
1: earlier,
0: talent shows.
1: Yeah.
0: Yes, one of the Simon Cowell ones, yeah.
1: But they created this boy band.
0: Yeah.
1: And you sort of see how much they lost their individual identities by doing that.
0: Mm.
1: Like, it's great they got along and they became a great big success, but, you know, to actually sort of meet the individuals now.
0: It's fascinating.
1: It's just incredible.
0: And you just see the growth at 100%. Now, we've got a couple more tracks to play. Now, the first one is Aperture, which is an atmospheric, deeply cinematic track that showcases a more experimental and layered side of Harry. And it's true to its photographic name. The track plays heavily with contrast, moving between muted, stripped back verses and wide, expansive choruses. It's pretty cool, CJ. And
1: sounds
0: then we've also
1: theatrical.
0: Got Treat People with Kindness. And this is one of my things that I'm really big on, you know, whether I'm on daytimes or on Hot Bread, is about, yeah, treating people with kindness, respect, being yourself and living in the moment. And what is this song about?
1: This song is about, oh my gosh, where's it gone? It's, it captures the uninhibited theatrical explosion of communal love and pure optimism. So it's described as a joyful retro block party. It's high, really high energy, but it's got this kind of eccentric kind of marching band style to it, so it's really interesting. But it sounds like something that's been lifted right out of the 60s, even more
0: yes.
1: so than even the 70s, like, 'cause it's gone back even further, sort of
0: yep.
1: Beatlesque meets, you know,

0: And you just listened to Harry Styles' Aperture. And we're just going to wrap things up. CJ, it has been an absolute delight having you in the studio tonight.
1: It has been a delight being in the studio with you and talking all things Harry Styles and buns.
0: Oh, and I love talking.

0: You're about buns. And thank you so
1: Nothing
0: much.
1: Nothing better than buns in your hot oven for hot bread.
0: Oh, so true. Well said. I couldn't have put it better myself. Thank you so much for listening to our show. I'm super appreciative of it from the bottom of my heart. It's been an incredible pleasure to shine a spotlight on Harry, not only in terms of his incredible talent, and he's definitely as talented.
1: Seriously.
0: And fantastic music that spreads so many genres, but also his genuine support of our community, which I think is really, really important. A very happy weekend to you, your family and friends, and of course, our amazing diverse community. Remember, look out for one another, be kind and protect our doors, and always remember you are a superstar. Till next time, you have listened to an artist spotlight part 3, hosting Harry Styles. And remember, if you're going to be good at something, make sure you're fabulous at it. And we're going to end the show tonight with Treat People With Kindness, which it's all about. Till next time, take care. 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

0: 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This is Jukebox Joy with Brian Peel. 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And we're also on social media. It's Brian Peel across Facebook, Twitter, Instagram, Threads. We are all over it. And the hashtag is jukeboxjoy. Did you like our little bit of introduction there? We had a bit of Achy Breaky Heart from Billy Ray Cyrus from 1992 opening the show. And it's because we've got nothing but earworms on the show tonight. Some of those tracks that have just stuck with us over the years, and you hear it once and then it just plays over and over and over again. Don't worry, I've got more for you. So you may not have Billy Ray Cyrus stuck in your head for the next hour, but if you've got an earworm track and you want to slip into my DMs, you can do that. Head over to Instagram. It is at Brian Peel on Instagram. Oh my goodness me. I've got some great ones on the way for you. Strap yourselves in because this next track is going all the way back in time, Kenny Rogers, 1978, with this one. Okay, you ready for some earworms? Let's go. It's The Gambler. This is Jukebox Joy, right here on Australia's Joy 94.9.
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0: When was the last time you heard that one on Joy 94.9? I reckon the music director's having a little bit of a fit. We're playing your earworms tonight here on Jukebox Joy. Kenny Rogers and Dolly Parton's Islands in the Stream. Well, Kenny Rogers behind the Gambler before that. An achy breaky heart. We've got more next right here on Joy.
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good, so good, right here on Australia's Joy 94.9. This is Jukebox Joy with Brian Peel. Thanks for your company. Hope you're enjoying our earworms. We have had a couple of belters in the last few minutes, and Neil Diamond's Sweet Caroline from 1969. From the album Brothers Love's Traveling Salvation Show. And you know, Neil Diamond, that song there, Sweet Caroline, is still the earworm, but also is played a few times after a player kicks a goal in the AFL. And it is just an earworm. It is everywhere. We love Neil Diamond and we love a bit of Sweet Caroline here on Jukebox Joy. Thanks for your company, folks. If you want to reach out to us, you can. We're all over the social media. It's Brian Peel on Facebook, Twitter, Instagram, Threads, hashtag is Jukebox Joy across the socials. Don't forget to say g'day to Joy 94.9 across your social media. And the email is jukeboxjoy@joy.org.au. And we're coming to you from the Victorian Pride Centre right here on Fitzroy Street in St Kilda in Melbourne, Australia. This is your ultimate destination for uplifting tunes. It is where fresh new music meets throwback classics from the vault. So buckle up. We've got a musical feast lined up for you in this next hour. 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You can download our podcast as well. It is joy.org.au/jukeboxjoy, and you can catch up on all of our shows. You might have an earworm. You want to slip into my DMs, let me know what your earworm track is. Here's one now from Lass Ketchup. And, well, I remember doing the dance to this one back in 2002. I'm not sure if many of you know how to do this one, but it's the Ketchup song. Send in some videos on Instagram. Let us know if you know how to do the wiggle to this one. 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
1: Oh my goodness me, there's some beauties in there. We've got a couple more to come. This one is, well, we're going to go all the way back in the vault of 19. You ready for this one? This is an absolute old school classic from Glen Campbell, 1974, and Rhinestone Cowboy.

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0: 4.9, and you've been Rickrolled with Rick Astley and Never Gonna Give You Up. We are playing nothing but your earworms here on Jukebox Joy tonight. Hope you're enjoying the music. And Rick Astley, that there from 1987, from the album Whenever You Need Somebody. And you know, it actually resurged into popularity again back in 2007. It's a bit of a bait and switch internet meme. If you've been Rickrolled, and that song again won the MTV Europe Music Award for Best Act Ever with that song. Great stuff from Rick Astley. It is his signature. It's a very big signature song when you think of Rick Astley right here on Joy 94.9. You can reach out on the socials. Jukeboxjoy at joy.org.au is our email. And it is Brian Peel on Instagram. Hashtag is Jukeboxjoy. 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And you can also catch us on iHeartRadio. 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It's the DAB Plus. Just tune it in to Joy Melbourne. See what's going on around the station via the website as well. If you've got a bit of an earworm track tonight, only a few more to go, let us know. Jukeboxjoy at joy.org.au is the email, or you can hit us up on the gram. It is at Brian Peel. Let us know. This next one is from 1999. And those names, if you had a friend called Mary or Rita or Sandra, it's Lou Bega and Mumbo Number 5.
1: 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This is Mumbo Number 5.

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1: You're on Joy 94.9. This is Jukebox Joy with Brian Peel, and we are playing your earworms on Jukebox Joy tonight. And there is another one from the Spice Girls and Wannabe out of 1996. How many times has that song been stuck in your head? Along with Kenny Rogers and the Ketchup Song and Lou Bega. Jeez, those earworms. Anyone Google earworm, okay? And the definition is a catchy musical fragment or a song that involuntarily gets stuck on a loop in your brain, okay? So apparently research shows that these tracks typically feature faster tempos, unique melodic intervals like unexpected leaps or repeated notes, and on high level of repetition. I think I've got some of you tonight. If you have got an earworm, slip into my Instagram mailbox. It is at Brian Peel. Hashtag JukeboxJoy across the socials, and Brian Peel along your Facebook and on Twitter as well. It is your 24/7 Rainbow Community Station. Coming up on the other side, we do have another earworm in there, but we also are going to celebrate the work of a legendary Australian artist by the name of Daryl Braithwaite. That's coming up next here on Joy.
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3: 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I was holding on to you. You're on air with Brian Peel.

You're on Joy 94.9. This is Jukebox Joy with Brian Peel. Thanks for having a listen to the show. Hope you're enjoying the music. We have been playing your earworms on the show tonight. Nothing but your tracks that sort of get stuck in your head. But we are taking a moment to celebrate the music from Darryl Braithwaite, who at the age of 77 made an announcement that he was stepping away from the stage due to difficulties that he was having with singing. He said he still loved every aspect of live music and sadly that he was giving it up professionally. But boy, hasn't he left an absolute legacy of music for us to enjoy. And one summer, a track that topped the charts here in Australia was a top 10 hit back in 1989 from that 1988 album Edge. And the single peaking in number 5 in Norway and number 4 in Sweden and certified gold in Australia. Unbelievable record of hits to Darryl Braithwaite, because he's had a number of album releases, 7 studio albums, 6 compilation albums and 26 singles as well. And boy, the fans and so many artists in the industry, particularly that in Australia and abroad, sending their support and their love for Darryl Braithwaite. This next one actually is an earworm track from 1991 from Darryl Braithwaite off the album Rise. And it's a track that was written by Ricky Lee Jones and Walter Becker, originally performed by Ricky Lee back in 89. Off Flying Cowboys, but Darryl Braithwaite's version of The Horses reached number 1 in Australia. And by 2022, it actually had become certified decouple platinum. Unbelievable stuff, and it is a favourite, especially around November, around the Cup, around the Melbourne Cup or around the races, and the music video is so iconic. Margaret Ehrlich providing the female vocals to that as well, but didn't appear in the video because she did have a few other work commitments going on, but so good to hear the voice of the late Margaret Ehrlich as well. Without further ado, here's The Horses. 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

0: Braithwaite's The Horses, teaming up with Margaret Erledge from 1991. Here's an earworm. Celebrating the work of Darryl Braithwaite. The music continues next, right here on Joy.
1: 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Non-stop hits. You're on air with Brian Peel.
0: That's it, folks. Time for me to step out of the studio. That has been Jukebox Joy for another week. Thanks so much for having a listen to the show. Hope you've enjoyed it. We've had nothing but your earworm tracks on the show tonight. And we started off with Billy Ray Cyrus and a bit of Achy Breaky Heart. And Kenny Rogers teamed up with Dolly Parton for Islands in the Stream. And then he went solo with The Gambler. Then Sweet Caroline showed up with Neil Diamond, the Ketchup Song from Les Ketchup, and then the Rhinestone Cowboy from Glen Campbell. Then Rick Rolled with Never Gonna Give You Up with Rick Astley, Lou Bega's Mumbo Number 5 with a bit of Sandra and Rita, and then the Spice Girls and Wanna Be. I think you're going to sleep well tonight, having all those tracks in your head, but which one are you going to choose? Let me know which is your favourite earworm track. Hit us up on social media. It's Brian Peel on Facebook, Twitter, Instagram and Threads. It is at Brian Peel on your socials and the hashtag is JukeboxJoy. 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Thanks to the team of podcasters who work so tirelessly in the background. So a big shout out and a big thank you to the team putting that all together. Don't forget, download the Joy app, take us in your back pocket and slip us anywhere in the world. You can listen to the shows as well. One final track to go. And of course, we had to slip in an earworm track from Kylie Minogue.

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1: That's right. You're listening to Soul Provider. Thanks for joining me. I'm Matt Warne. This is your weekly dose of old school, soulful and deep house. After the madness of Radiothon a few weeks ago, going a little chilled out for the first hour tonight. Thanks for all the love and support during that time. Great effort all round. Stick around for an hour of nothing but great tunes from Mickey Moore and Andy T, Michael Gray, Dave Lee, Idiom and more. Kicking off tonight with an Aussie classic reworked by Dr. Packer. 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

a bit of an Aussie classic. The Face Has Got Me Moving. Love Tattoo, if you remember that. It's way back from the 90s. This is the Dr. Packer remix. Updated, giving a bit of a zhuzh. I love that. In the middle there, Fall Down, Mickey Moore and Andy T. That's their new one, Off Groove Culture. And that last track you heard was Detonate. Michael Gray, Kelly Say and Errol Reed. That is off his brand new album, which I will come back to you with the name of. I just don't know what it is at the moment. But it's a cracker. Coming up, stick around, got some tracks from Michael Gray again. And Dave Lee, you're listening to Soul Providers. Enjoy. 1.9.

Yeah, well, I don't know what the name of that is. Flower is the song in the middle there. Sol Dharma and Dave Lee. Dave Lee's Boogie Field Edit and Justify Idiom featuring Samantha Seth on vocals. The album is You and Me. On May 29th, 2026, renowned DJ and producer Michael Gray released his third studio album via his own record label, Sultra Records. The 13-track record blends disco boogie and soulful house. It is really good. You go check it out. Coming up, got tracks from Disco Juice, DJ Fudge. 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

track playing back on there, Disco Juice by Christophe. In the middle there, When the Rhythm Tore. Sorry, actually, the track in the middle there was All Fought Out. Odyssey Inc., Wayne, Soul of Angels, that's the extended mix. And kicked off there with When the Rhythm Talks, DJ Fudge, the extended mix. Got a few classics coming up, or reworks of classics. Classic sort of 90s house bangers from K-Class, Keith Mack, and Rue J. You're listening to Soul Providers, the Joy 94.9.

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You'll recognise some of those tracks in there. Split Mass and Odyssey Inc. remix of K-Class, Let Me Show You, and Bobby Depassois. I think that's how you pronounce it. But yeah, classic from K-Class. Really the one that made them famous. In the middle there, I Need You, Kid Mac, extended mix, and kicked off there with Let Me Tell You Something, Rujay and Kim Farr. I am going to leave you with a track by Sydney label Tinted. It's their new one, Sunrise. It's by Jaybird and Sunqua. Sunqua, a famous Sydney DJ, producing great things at the moment. It is going to take us over into the second hour of the show, but that's okay. Enjoy the music. Second hour of the show, a little bit more chilled out as usual. Going a little bit acid jazz, some beautiful deep house. Do stick around for that. 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So join that 4.9.

That's right, you're listening to the second half of the show. It's all right, it's taking you through to 11 o'clock tonight. I'm Matt Warne. Hope you've enjoyed the first hour. A bit more chilled for the second hour. Kicking off with Free Fall, John Slavitt. New track. Absolutely love this. 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

You're listening to Soul Providers, Joy 94.9. A bit more chilled out for the second hour of the show. Taking you to 11 o'clock tonight. The very best in soulful, deep and retro house. That track in the background there is Guy Burns, Body Movement. In the middle there, Party All Night, Daisy Bell. And kicked off with, well, my track of the week. I love this. Free Fall, John Slavitt. Mel Griot. That's the disco mix. Nice bit of 90s flavour to that. I've got a few tracks coming up later in the hour, which are also like that, really harking back to the 90s. It's so current and so fresh. Coming up, got three tracks from Mark Lower and Derek McKenzie, one of my favourite producers. Viev and Amin K, you're listening to Soul Provider.

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Thanks for joining me here on your Saturday night. Take you through to 11 o'clock tonight. Chilled out second hour tonight. That track there was Eyes Across the Room, Mark Lower, Derek McKenzie and Serena Vaughan, the new one from Groove Culture. My favourite label, of course, but also one of my favourite producers, Derek McKenzie. Used to be the drummer, could still be the drummer, I don't know, for Jamiroquai. But producing some of his own stuff now, and I don't know, I reckon it's better than Jamiroquai, actually. Yeah, every time I see his name on something, I get really excited. In the middle there, House of Funky Beef, a little nice little bit of acid jazz there. Just to sort of smooth out your Saturday evening. And kicked off there with Never Find Better, Amin K, and DJ Chus, and Kelly Lee, the extended day mix. Gotta say, I love that track. There's some really, really great tracks on the show tonight, if I do say so myself. But, I mean, you know, I didn't produce them. They're out there, and that is a killer track. Again, harking back to the 90s, love that. Stick around. Track in the background now is Pat Bardot and Amber Fleur. Love is the answer. Coming up, Kiki and the incredible Natasha.

Again, just a great soulful house, smooth, almost acid jazz track there from Natasha Watts. Legendary British soulful house vocalist. Just keeps getting better. That's I Do, I Did, I Done. I'm done. Sorry. I Do, I Did, I'm Done. A bit of a mouthful, that. Natasha Watts, that's the Beat Rivals remix. Kicked off that with Love Is The Answer, Pat Beddo and Amber Clare. That's the extended mix. Do stick around there for the rest of the show. I'm going to take it really down. Going very, very chill out in Deep House for the rest of the hour. If you like a bit of that, do stick around. I'm going to be kicking off the next set with Kiki and Fake Party 26. 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This is Joy at 94.9.

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This is Joy 94.9. Some beautiful tracks there. That kicked off that sort of Fake Party to 2026 by Kiki. And then slipped into a couple of tracks by... before that there was... Oh, yes, one of my favourite tracks of the evening. Sweet Disposition, Alex Dewar. Extended mix. How good is that? I mean, there's some great tracks tonight. It's kind of like a cross between deep house and new disco. But you know, those vocals, that's not Jimmy Somerville, by the way. It sounds like him. It's like a modern day Jimmy Somerville. The whole thing just works so well. And then slipping into a double play by deep house.

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0: 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On the way, in the next 20 minutes or so, we'll have more from Joris Vaughan, plus Grum and Darren Tate. That's coming up right after this.
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0: Record of the week is Above and Beyond's Major Drop, the next single off our fabulous new Anjuna Beats Volume 17 compilation. It's been a mystery ID in our sets for quite some time, and next week it's out in the world and yours to have. Turn it up for Major Drop.

It's been a huge week at Anjuna Deep with the Explorations Festival happening this past weekend. The Anjuna Deep tour bus will be back on the road with a show on June 27 at Colorado Charlie in The Hague. Line up and tickets on the Anjuna Deep website.

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2: A close race to the end, but you chose Zira with Feel as this week's winner. Her first release as a solo artist on Anjuna Beats. Let's push that button.

with you and I. Richard from Huntington Beach is celebrating his 30th birthday and wants to thank all his friends and family for being there for him. He's been listening since Trance Around the World 250 and says the show's introduced him to so many amazing artists. Happy birthday, Richard. Pete from Northern California sends love to his friends in Portland and the whole Anjuna family. He's counting down the days to the open-air Bay Area and can't wait to dance with everyone at ABGT 700 as well. And a very happy belated birthday to Mariusz in Poland. Hope it was a good one.

Kindred from the new 2-tracker they put out earlier this week. Sonny Lax's guest mix is right around the corner, but straight back into the music now with India's Blue Attic. This is his latest release on Anjuna Deep Explorations. It's called

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1: This week's guest mix comes courtesy of a certified label legend, Sonny Lax. He's been shaping the sound of Anjuna Beats for over two decades, from those early anthems like Puma and Enceladus, right through to his debut album Crystals and Beyond. He's here ahead of the release of his new single, Gravity of Sleep, from Volume 17. For the next 30 minutes, please welcome...

huge thanks to Funny Lats for a brilliant guest mix this evening. If you're around Budapest on July 4th, you'll be able to catch him playing at Buda Bay alongside Tin Liquor. Head to his socials for all the details. That's all we have time for, my furry friends. Parvo's on duty next week with a guest mix from rising star Cloyd. Until then, thanks for listening. Look after each other. Bye-bye.

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0: Wouldn't we be rather crowded dancing in here?
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1: Good morning. 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Thank you for joining us this morning. It's just gone 7 a.m. as we check your weather details across the country.
2: Joy weather.
1: Brisbane partly cloudy with a medium chance of showers in the late morning and afternoon. Light winds, a top of 21. For Sydney, partly cloudy with a very high chance of showers, light winds, and a top of 18. For Canberra, cloudy with a chance of morning fog and a medium chance of showers in the late morning and afternoon. Light winds and a top of 14. For Hobart, mostly sunny with light winds, a top of 12. For Adelaide, partly cloudy with a slight chance of a shower in the afternoon and evening. Winds at 15 to 20 kilometres per hour and a top of 18. For Perth, cloudy with a very high chance of showers with southwesterly winds at 15 to 25 kilometres per hour and a top of 19. For Darwin, mostly sunny with light north to northeasterly winds at 15 to 20 kilometres per hour in the early afternoon, becoming light in the evening and a top of 31. Cloud clearing with a chance of morning fog, a sunny afternoon with light winds, a top of 17. And for Monday in Melbourne, cloudy with a high chance of showers in the late afternoon, winds at 20 to 30 kilometres per hour and a top of 17.
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0: Good morning. You're listening to Classic 90s and Noughties on Australia's Joy 94.9, coming to you out of a very chilly Melbourne. Pink, So What? Before that, Io at the end, coming off the Season 3 soundtrack of Queer as Folk. Coming up on Classic 90s and Noughties, Everything But the Girl. Also, Natalie Imbruglia. Up next, Vanessa Amorosi, here on Australia's Joy 94.9.
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0: Good morning. You're listening to Classic 90s and Noughties on Australia's Joy 94.9. Everything But the Girl, Missing, from the album Amplified Heart. Also, Natalie Imbruglia, Torn, and Vanessa Amorosi, from the album Nowhere in the Real World, Perfect. 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

0: Kelly, Love at First Sight. Also, Sonique, It Feels So Good, coming up on Classic 90s and Naughty's Savage Garden here on Joy.
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0: 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My name's Michael. On a chilly Sunday morning, White Town, Your Woman. Also, the Spice Girls Say You'll Be There. And Savage Garden, To the Moon and Back. 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

0: Good morning. You're listening to Classic 90s and Noughties on Australia's Joy 94.9. Milky, Just the Way You Are. That's the extended mix. Coming up on Classic 90s and Noughties, Billie Eilish. Also Michelle Branch. But up next, Alicia Dixon. Hey, the Boy Does Nothing. Here on Joy.
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0: Good morning. You're listening to Classic 90s and Noughties on your Sunday morning with Michael, Billie Eilish, Bad Guy, also Michelle Branch from the album The Spirit Room, Everywhere, and also Alicia Dixon, The Boy Does Nothing. 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On the way, we've got 6 months done the richer, but up next, Empire of the Sun, here on Joy.
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0: You're listening to Classic 90s and Noughties on Australia's Joy 94.9. Moby from the album Play, and that's Porcelain. Also Sixpence None the Richer, Kiss Me. And Empire of the Sun, We Are the People. Coming up on Classic 90s and Noughties on your Sunday morning with Michael, Bachelor Girl, Nelly Furtado, Alanis Morissette, next here on Joy.
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0: Good morning, you're listening to Classic 90s and Noughties on Australia's Joy 94.9. Nelly Furtado, I'm Like a Bird, also Bachelor Girl, Buses and Trains, and Alanis Morissette, Isn't It Ironic? 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
0: 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Thank you for joining me this morning. Katie will join you after nine with Miss Chatelaine, and I'll speak to you next Sunday from 7. Have a great Sunday and enjoy your week. Right now, Planet Funk, Chase the Sun, on your LGBTI Plus station, Joy 94.9.

Good morning, everybody. It's time for Miss Chatelaine here on Joy 94.9. My name is Katie Purvis, and I'll be with you for the next 2 hours playing folk, roots, acoustic and pop music to nourish your soul. Thank you very much to Michael for classic 90s and noughties. As always, a great lead-in to my show. Today, I have some excellent new songs in the first hour from people including Dami M, Stu Larson and Jem Casadaley. In the second hour, I'll be introducing you to Monica De Angelis, whose songs you've heard me play on the show. Let's kick it off with Tiffany Eckhart. Last time I played Tiffany, she was based in Tasmania, but she's moved to the Otways from one beautiful part of the world to another. Tiffany Eckhart is a singer-songwriter who has released 12 albums or EPs, and the last album was called Starry Stuff, which came out at the end of 2022, and I played a few tracks from that. She's got a new song out called Throw a Coin, which she says was written shortly after the birth of my first child. This song was born in the quiet spaces of early motherhood. It reflects that overwhelming moment when your entire world is consumed by a beautiful new life and you suddenly realise you've lost track of yourself. It's the sound of me gathering the pieces and finding my way back to myself. That's lovely, and it's a lovely song.

Beautiful stuff there from Tiffany Eckhart to open the show today. It's called Throw a Coin. And, oh, there we go. I need to turn that one off. Forgot to switch it from automatic to manual. Sometimes that happens when I forget. You're listening to Miss Chatelaine with Katie on Joy 94.9. Tiffany Eckhart, been around for a long, long time, and she keeps putting out great stuff. How are you going? It's a balmy 5 degrees here in Melbourne. So, yeah, not a very warm time at all. It's foggy too, so I hope you are warm wherever you are. I've had a message already from Caroline and Trish. Thought we'd say hello. It's the least we can do to say thank you and acknowledge you getting up on this very brisk Melbourne morning. It will be beautiful by the time you leave, so you'll catch some sun today. And in the meantime, the music can keep us all warm. Oh, thanks, Caroline and Trish. Bless you. Yes, I somehow managed to leap out of bed on a Sunday. Guess I really love doing this show, you know, even if it is cold. And look, we're past the solstice now, so it's all uphill from here. Yep, that makes me happy. So I'm going to play you the song that accidentally started before. It's by a guy called Evan Savage, who got in touch with me via AMRAP, the Australian Music Performing group that put up a wonderful library of songs by independent artists for community radio broadcasters to play. I use it a lot, and Evan found me through that, and I'm really glad he did, because his new song is called Dance With Me, and it's really good. I think he's a queer artist. I can't confirm, but he's an Australian-American singer-songwriter who divides his time between Melbourne and San Francisco. He makes what he calls pop you can feel. His influences include 2000s pop music, John Mayer, Coldplay, One Republic, that type of thing. Released his debut EP quite a while ago in 2014, but took a bit of a break, and then released another EP last year in November. This song, Dance With Me, came out in April, and he says it's about letting go and living in the moment. It captures the thrill of connection and late nights you never want to end. Shutting out the noise, dropping your guard, and choosing to be present with someone, even if just for one night. It taps into that universal tension between hesitation and freedom. It's a gorgeous song. This is Evan Savage, Dance With Me, on Joy 94.9.

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Oh, my goodness, she's all class. That is Dami M and her cover of the classic jazz standard, Stormy Weather. You're listening to Miss Chatelaine with Katie on Joy 94.9. I cannot say enough good things about Dami M. I always say she should be world famous. What a voice. And just pure class. Dami has just released an EP, and that is the title track, Stormy Weather. I've played a few songs from it leading up to the release week before last, and it's a fantastic release that returns to where her love of music first began, at the piano, drawing on the jazz and classical influences that shaped her early years as a musician. That song, Stormy Weather, was written by Harold Arlen and Ted Kohler and was first performed at the Cotton Club in Harlem by Ethel Waters, the great Ethel Waters, and that was recorded, and that was way back in 1933. Ethel Waters' recording was inducted into the Grammy Hall of Fame in 2003 and was added to the National Recording Registry in 2004 by the Library of Congress. Many, many people have recorded that song, including Duke Ellington, Lena Horne, Billie Holiday, Frank Sinatra and Judy Garland. Dami did a gig here in Melbourne last night. I unfortunately missed it, but I bet it was a ripper, and she'll be in Perth in a couple of weeks' time. So, Dami M, aren't we lucky to have her? I had a beautiful message from Marty up on the Sunshine Coast. Marty is the co-host with Venetia of Living in the 70s, a great joy show that is on at midday every Sunday. He says, good morning, the lovely and gorgeous Katie. Oh, thank you so much. Ready to listen to your tunes that you have picked for our listening pleasure this Sunday morning. A bit wet up here in the sunny coast. Have a great show. As always, love your work. Marty, thank you so much. It is not wet here, although we are, I think, in for a rather wet week. It's still only 5 degrees here in Melbourne. Whatever you're up to, I hope you're keeping warm wherever you are. You can always send a message, give a shout out to me or anyone else you like on SMS 0427 joy 949, or you can email on air at joy.org.au. Big shout out to my beautiful podcaster, Penn, who is in hospital with pneumonia, poor love. So hopefully Penn will be feeling better very, very soon. Bit of a delay in our podcast as a result, but it's much more important for Penn to get well, isn't it? Okay, now here's an artist I discovered this week via AMRAP, which I mentioned before. Her name is Bambadino, or at least that's her performance name. Her actual name is Camille Bernardino. She was born in the Philippines. She lives in Mpantwa, Alice Springs. She's a queer artist who, according to some material I read, celebrates everyday life with gut-wrenching honesty. She sings of simple pleasures, gripping vulnerability, and gardening naked. Nothing is off limits. Bambadino is one of the leaders of a community choir called the Alice Sings Community Choir. She's performed at the Top Half Folk Festival. That was this year even. She supported Mick Conway and played with Claire Bowditch, among others. Released her debut album in 2019, and since then she's released 4 EPs. A new EP came out at the end of May this year called You Only Have One Body, and was produced by Dave Crow at Sing Hum Studios in Mpantwa. Dave Crow is actually one of the people who set up the Alice Sings Community Choir, so clearly a wonderful musical community up there in the centre. The song I'm going to play from You Only Have One Body is called NYE, so it's a little bit out of season, New Year's Eve. Bambadino says it's about dips and friendship. It's a very, very cute song. I like it a lot. And worth checking out Bambadino's other stuff. I had a listen to a few of her songs. She's got one called Long-Haired Lesbian, which is very, very cute. Here is NYE, Bambadino on Joy 94.9.

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Stu Larson. That's called One Thing. Stu Larson's an artist I've been playing pretty much since the beginning of this show. How long ago was it? 9 years. And Stu has a new album out. It's called Solitude. You're on with Chatelaine with Katie on Joy 94.9 Out Loud and Proud. Stu released his debut EP way back in 2009. He's released three albums before this one in 2014, 2017. Sorry, four albums. 2020 and 2025. So the fifth album, Solitude, is the new one. I love it. I've really been enjoying listening to that this week. Nearly 30 years ago, Stu packed up his life in a suitcase and travelled to five continents, as chronicled in photography and music. I think he was originally from Queensland, but he really gets around. And this album, he visited one location per month for a year to write a song and film an accompanying performance video in each location. So those 12 locations were New Zealand, well, not 12 because he recorded a couple of songs in some of them, New Zealand, Australia, Indonesia, Scotland, England, Austria, Germany, Italy, Canada, USA and Argentina. And if you go to Stu's social media, you can see pictures of the places he lived in. In each of those places for a month. And my God, some of them are so gorgeous. You know, huts in the middle of a forest or an old stone building in England. Just delightful. He says, this crazy idea had been percolating for a while, but I really started to understand it in 2023. I live my life very nomadically. I haven't had a home in almost two decades. So I tried to come up with a creative way to spend a year writing and demoing these tracks. I was completely alone. I forced myself to completely disconnect. Like everybody else, I'm attached to my laptop and phone. If I have access, I'll spend way too much time online. Without access, I do other things. There were many moments in Solitude, the album, where I'd just sit around, think, strum the guitar and sing. We all have busy and connected lives. We don't give ourselves enough time to be disconnected. For me, it's a powerful and important thing I need and really want to do. How good. The song One Thing that I played was written in Scotland. So I'll be playing a few more tracks from that album over the next few weeks. It is really, really good. so good. Had another message. This one's from Damien, regular message sender. Hello, Damien. He says, morning, Miss Katie. Bambadino, that was the song I played called NYE. Vulnerability, naked gardening, long-haired lesbians and waiting for a cheeky kiss on New Year's Eve. So much to love here. Indeed. Really, she's awesome. I'm so happy to have discovered Bambadino. Really, really fun. And another message from Caroline and Trish. We are so sorry to hear Penn is in hospital. We're sending the warmest hugs and hope for a speedy recovery. And thanks for podcasting the Miss Chatelaine Show. Can't tell you how many times we listen to them. It's our go-to podcast. Oh, that's sweet. Thank you, Caroline and Trish. And I'll let Penn know. Okay. Now, moving on to a fairly serious song now. This is this week they released Big Sound is a thing that happens in Australia every year in Brisbane. It's a global gathering of musicians, industry, brands, media and music lovers, a bit like South by Southwest, I guess. And this week they released all of the artists who are showcasing, and it's a huge list, a massive list, but I went through the whole thing and listened to songs, and you'll be hearing quite a few songs from artists on that list coming up now, starting with Deva Mahal, that's D-E-V-A. It happens to be the daughter of Taj Mahal, but I didn't discover that until I had done quite a bit of research on her. Taj Mahal, the great blues artist from New York. Deva is based in Wellington or Pōneke in New Zealand. She's a singer-songwriter and producer. Her Wikipedia entry says she's attracted to both men and women, so we can call her queer. She was born in Hawaii. The family moved to New Zealand when she was 17, and then they moved to New York, but I guess she's back in New Zealand now. Big Sound showcases artists from both Australia and New Zealand. Deva released her debut album in 2018, and she's released three EPs since then. She's worked with incredible names like Michelle Gaocello, The Roots, Son Allen, Alan Stone, The Dap Kings, De La Soul, Fat Freddy's Drop and others. Her third EP was released in March this year. It's called Future Classic Volume 2,
Future. So Volume 1 came out a few years ago. The song I've chosen is called Someone's Daughter, and it's about her deep sense of rage at the murder of Breonna Taylor and all of the black women who have lost their lives as a result of police brutality in the US. She says, "I wanted to tear them all down with my voice, to write something that could pierce through their souls and demand that our humanity be seen and respected. I'm demanding your attention in this song and daring you not to feel something profound. I'm demanding that you see us, see black women and all marginalized women as humans who deserve to feel safe in this world. We are not just a statistic, a body, a number. Every one of us is someone's daughter." The voice is incredible. The song is great. This is Diva Mahal, and you're listening to Joy 94.9.

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Isn't that a gorgeous song? Another new discovery for me from the Big Sound 2026 list of performers. Her name is Wild Gloriosa, and she comes from Geelong. Gloria Ragesh is her real name, and she was raised in Singapore, but the family moved to Geelong, and that's where she grew up. She has Tamil roots and takes her name from Tamil Nadu's state flower. The scientific name is Gloriosa superba. It's a flame lily, a South Indian flower that was grown in the suburbs of Geelong, she says, she describes herself as. Was raised in a household where music was a way to connect with the community, and she uses songwriting as a canvas for sharing messages with the world. Wild Gloriosa released her debut EP, Growing Pains, last year. She has supported a lot of fantastic artists, including Jessica Mowboy, Telenova, The Bamboos, Thelma Plum and Bumpy. And she's performed at Woodford Folk Festival, St Kilda Festival, the Melbourne International Jazz Festival and the Queenscliff Music Festival. That song is called Lover Girl, and it originally came out in 2024, but it's actually only been, well, at least I think it's only been out on streaming platforms since January this year. I love that song. It's absolutely beautiful. She says it's an ode to the ardent heartbeat of true romantics everywhere, both a tribute and a word of caution. It honours the bravery of pursuing profound emotional bonds and warns of the vulnerability that accompanies an open heart. Yet it embraces a note of serenity, entrusting the whims of love to destiny's hands. How gorgeous. Wild Gloriosa. So this is how I find new artists to play on the show. I look at these festivals coming up and check out the list of performers and just have a listen to their latest music and see if I like it. Definitely like Wild Gloriosa. What a beautiful voice. You're listening to Miss Chatelaine with Katie on Joy 94.9. I hope you are well and keeping warm if you're in Melbourne. The temperature has gone up to almost a balmy 7 degrees. So nice. But the sun is coming out. I can see that outside the Joy window at the moment. You can send me a message on 0427 Joy 949. That's the text line. Or you can email onair@joy.org.au. Continuing with the Big Sound Showcase artists. Here's another new one, which I can't believe I didn't know about before. Their name is Any Young Mechanic, and it's a folk band, a five-piece from Adelaide. The name comes from a line in the song Hooray for Hollywood. They say it was inspired by the song's jarring use in Robert Altman's film The Long Goodbye. And I looked up that song, and here's the relevant lyric. The first verse goes, "Hooray for Hollywood, that screwy, ballyhooey Hollywood, where any office boy or young mechanic can be a panic with just a good-looking pan, where any barmaid can be a star maid if she dances with or without a fan." How great. They're fantastic lyrics. Just love it. Yeah, so they're called Any Young Mechanic, and they've performed at a few festivals around the place, including Harvest Rock and Worm Adelaide. They played at the My Music Bowl on New Year's Eve, just past, NYE at the Bowl. They've toured UK and Europe a couple of times last year and just this past May and June. They've just come home, in fact, from their latest tour. They played the Great Escape Festival in Brighton in the UK. That's a big showcase for Australian artists. They've just released their debut album. It has a very good title, The Modern Shoe is Ruining the Foot. So I'm going to play you a track called Captain and Compass. And here's their note on the song says, Australian artist Vivienne Binns once said, if something has become a cliche, it's a little rabbit hole in the surface of society. If you go down that rabbit hole, you're likely to come to the most profound aspects of human experience. Unquote. This song, via silver screen imagery and Appalachian foot tapping, is us attempting to go down that rabbit hole and live to tell the tale. It's an excellent song, Captain and Compass by Any Young Mechanic on Joy 94.9.

0: there. 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
4: You're listening to Miss Chatelaine with Katie on Joy. We've come to the end of the first hour. I'm going to go out with Jem Casadale's new one. She's so good. She's had such a lot of success since her debut just 5 years ago. She's just done a headline show at the Sydney Opera House for Vivid Live. And the new song is called Cool Girl. She says she wrote it after rewatching one of her favourite films, Gone Girl, during which we watch as Rosamund Pike's character slowly transforms into a woman she doesn't recognise. At a really poignant part of the movie, there's an incredible monologue that Amy does about the cool girl. The line, Nick loved a girl I was pretending to be, really stuck with me. I feel it taps into the societal pressures women face to conform to and live up to these unrealistic standards in a patriarchal society. Women are told to be hot and fun and game while remaining cool and nonchalant and never causing a scene. How? I wanted to write a song that says, I could do all of these things to fit your mould, drink the beer, get tattoos, pretend to like football, because at the end of the day, you just want a cool girl, don't you? She's also performing at Big Sound in September this year. Here's Cool Girl, Jem Casadale, on Joy 94.9.